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1: All right, here is Lisa from Animal Shelter of Northeast Nebraska. Hello, Lisa.
2: Hello.
1: And it's Save the Day time here. The annual Barbecue is coming up on September the 27th. So like you say, save the date, right?
2: So just remember, it's going to be 11 to 3. Don't forget about the famous Barbecue pork sandwiches. So the same as last year, we had the kids' zone, but this year is free. So that has like a petting zoo, bouncy houses, and a lot more stuff. We're going to have raffle prizes, demonstrations, and my favorite, most exciting part of this year is we're going to have corgi races.
1: Corgi races? I did see that on social media here. So check that out. Corgis are dogs, just like the Queen of England used to own. Corgi races at Animal Shelter of Northeast Nebraska's annual Barbecue, and it's going to be at the Warhorse Center in Norfolk on September the 27th. 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

0: be at the Warhorse Center in Norfolk on September the 27th. 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
8: News, I'm Ted Lindner. A new lawsuit is challenging an executive order intended to limit mail-in voting for the upcoming midterm elections.
9: A new challenge comes as the Trump administration issued its rule requiring the Postal Service to deliver ballots only if it receives a list of eligible voters and the federal government approves the design of envelopes.
8: This Fox's Jared Halpern. Facebook and Instagram parent company Meta agreeing to pay up to $18 billion to settle claims with multiple states that its platforms are addictive and harmful to teens. And the Justice Department takes control of domains it claims were run by Chinese hackers.
10: The DOJ says it has seized a pair of online domains it believes was behind hacks into NASA, the Federal Reserve, the Senate, and other government entities, including cabinet agencies. It's believed the hacks began in 2018.
8: Fox's Grinnell Scott. 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
11: Lows get down to about 58 tonight under clear skies, northerly winds around 5 miles per hour. Lots of sunshine outside again tomorrow. Daytime highs approaching 84. Lows dip down to about 62. Tomorrow night, mainly clear skies. I'm meteorologist Jennifer Wojcicki for News Talk WJAG AM 780 and 105.9 FM. 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
1: I see Senator Hawley is going to hold an investigation into flock cameras, Mr. Producer. And who's behind them and funding them and so forth. Apparently the flock cameras I will post aren't recording enough Islamist imams declaring the overthrow of our country, do you think, Mr. Producer? That would be a good focus, I would say. And maybe we can start to remove some of them. I just wish these members of Congress would stop the chest beating and do something. And do something. What'd you say, Rich? What do I owe you here? Sorry. Oh, yes. Of course. You know, ladies and gentlemen, I'll bet every day you grab that credit card, maybe more than one and maybe more than once, to pay for virtually everything and anything. And the balance keeps getting bigger and bigger. It's hard to pay down because the interest on the credit card is 20%, 25%. Well, if you're a homeowner, there's a smarter way. American Financing can help you consolidate high-interest

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3: Fox News, I'm Sue Gossman. Facebook and Instagram's parent company settling a lawsuit over accusations they created platforms that got children addicted. Fox's Kristen Goodwin.
4: Nearly 30 states sued, accusing Meta of deliberately creating features that fueled a youth mental health crisis. The company agreeing to pay up to $18 billion and add stronger safety protections, including default time limits.
3: In a statement, Meta says it wants to get this right for parents and teens. Economists, lawmakers, and federal officials meeting in Wyoming tomorrow for the Federal Reserve Bank of Kansas City's annual economic policy symposium.
5: Fed Chairman Kevin Warsh will make his first Jackson Hole Symposium speech on Friday. Now, he's been trying to downplay the significance of the Federal Reserve leading the markets forward.
3: Fox's Edward Lawrence in Jackson Hole, Montana. 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
7: Well, the sounds about 58 tonight under clear skies, northerly winds around 5 miles per hour. Lots of sunshine outside again tomorrow. Daytime highs approaching 84. Lows dip down to about 62. Tomorrow night, mainly clear skies. I'm meteorologist Jennifer Wojcicki for News Talk WJAG AM 780 and 105.9 FM. 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
1: Here is Senator Dan Sullivan. Alaska's a tough state. I mean, you know, I thought to myself, you know, to go from Washington, D.C. every weekend to Leesburg, Virginia is enough of a pain in the neck, you know, with the traffic. You go from Washington, D.C. to Alaska and back.
2: I do.
1: That's a big, big deal, isn't it? Seriously.
2: You know, Mark, I do it every weekend. And it's important, even when we're in session back in D.C., to be home with the people you're honored to represent. And, you know, I retired I retired 2 years ago after 30 years in the Marines, reserves and active wow. duty. And, so if I wasn't doing reserve duty, you know, when I was a senator, then I was going home. So, I spent a lot of time on airplanes and, you know, I try to stay fit still, get up, do my morning runs here in D.C., but,
1: Me too.
2: I work hard and my colleagues, team, but Alaskans work hard, right? And so that's mm-hmm. what they expect out of their, that's what they expect out of their center. My opponent doesn't really have that reputation. She served as a Bethel City Council member, missed over one third of her meetings, her time in the Alaska legislature and the, Congress average vote missing was 20%, one in five, if you can imagine that. And then got fired by Alaskans and became a D.C. lobbyist and evidently didn't show up in that job much either and got fired there. So this is all about record and vision and hard work. But, yeah, I do it every weekend. And I love it because it's a real privilege and honor.

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2: They're saying, don't work. The government will take over everything and just give you free stuff. Free breast implants for illegals, why not? Free apartment, you got it. Smoke the teeth out of your head with meth. Free dentures. So why is abolishing the system and living cradle to the grave off the government's teeth appealing? Well, one, Democrats didn't deliver anything for people when they had power. And two, an entire generation came of age during the Great Recession, during a housing crisis and record inflation. And they were told taking out 200 G's of college loans would guarantee them a job and the American dream. Now they can't afford an apartment because their degree is worthless. And Biden shoved a million illegals into their city, so the rent's too damn high. So what they do, they quit.
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4: The clouds about 58 tonight under clear skies, northerly winds around 5 miles per hour. Lots of sunshine outside again tomorrow. Daytime highs approaching 84. Lows dip down to about 62. Tomorrow night, mainly clear skies. I'm meteorologist Jennifer Wojcicki from News Talk WJAG AM 780 and 105.9 FM. 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
5: The 9/11 mastermind is stand trial. I'm Ted Lindner, Fox News. The accused mastermind of the September 11 terror attacks 25 years ago and three alleged co-conspirators will stand trial in 2028. That ruling on Wednesday from a military judge comes nearly a quarter century after nearly 3,000 people were killed. Khalid Sheikh Mohammed and the defendants have been held at Guantanamo Bay since 2003. The trial testimony is finished in the murder trial of Lindsey Clancy.
6: The final witness returning to the stand, driving home the prosecution's case.
7: It is my opinion within a reasonable degree of medical certainty that Ms. Clancy was criminally responsible.
6: Prosecutors say the Massachusetts mother acted rationally and intentionally, planning and executing the murder of her three children inside the family's Duxbury home. Dr. Gregory Sadoff, a forensic psychologist with the FBI's Behavioral Analysis Unit, interviewed Clancy via Zoom earlier this year and reviewed extensive medical records. The defense says the Massachusetts mother should not be held criminally responsible for the killings, that she was misdiagnosed, over-medicated, and suffering from postpartum psychosis.
5: Fox's Molly Lyme. Meta agreeing to a settlement in a lawsuit brought by dozens of states that accused the social media company of trying to get children addicted to their services. Fox's Claudia Cowan.
8: Under the terms of the settlement over the next 10 years, Meta will pay up to $17 billion to the coalition of states that sued the social media giant. It will also have to make big changes to how Facebook and Instagram operate for minors and make stronger efforts to flag harmful content and remove users under 13. Provided the court approves the deal, California alone will receive up to $2 billion. California Attorney General Rob Bonta saying, quote, "Today we have secured a settlement with Meta that will make social media less dangerous for our kids and make a world of difference for children and their families."
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5: A purge of senior U.S. military generals has led to concerns the Army's being hollowed out, causing a loss of years of battlefield experience as the nation faces rising global threats from Russia and conflict in the Middle East. Fox's Jennifer Griffin with more.
17: Secretary Pete Hegseth has fired half of the Army's four-star generals, including the two top generals overseeing the transformation to drone warfare. Since taking over at the Pentagon, Secretary Hegseth has forced out nearly three dozen general and flag officers without explanation. Among those pushed out, General Randy George, who reportedly pushed back when Hegseth ordered the Army to drop an investigation into Army helicopter pilots who flew an unauthorized low-altitude flyby over Kid Rock's house in Nashville. In Washington, Jennifer Griffin, Fox News.
5: Defense Secretary Pete Hegseth also ordered the early retirement of General Chris Donahue, the Army's most experienced special operations commander. The Pentagon has defended the dismissal, saying the secretary wants a leaner military officer corps. Americans are among the unaccounted for following that massive landslide and flash flooding in the Himalayan mountain range in Nepal.
18: People had seconds to try to find safety from this jaw-dropping flash flood. Video shows people running for their lives as that lethal wall of water comes crashing through. Hundreds of people, including locals and tourists, have been reporting missing, including Americans. And the Red Cross says at least 10,000 families have lost their homes. The U.S. Geological Survey says a 4.4 earthquake struck moments before the mudslides, and there's a theory that the earthquake caused a massive part of a glacier to break off and fall thousands of feet, triggering an avalanche of ice and rock, which in turn caused the flood.
5: And that's Fox's Matt Finn. Bit of a downturn on Wall Street on Wednesday, the Dow losing 113 points. I'm Ted Lindner. This is Fox News.
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20: 58 overnight, under clear skies, northerly winds around 5 miles per hour. Bright sunshine expected again Thursday, daytime highs approaching 84. Mainly clear Thursday night, lows level off around 62. I'm meteorologist Jennifer Wojcicki for News Talk WJAG AM 780 and 105.9 FM. Currently, it's 79 degrees.

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1: We'll take your calls next hour with the numbers lady Glynis McCants. 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
8: An historic settlement. I'm Sue Guzman, Fox News. Facebook's parent company Meta agreeing now to pay out billions of dollars to a number of states to settle a lawsuit over social media addiction. Fox's Claudia Cowan has more from Oakland, California.
9: A landmark trial ends with a bombshell settlement. Meta will pay nearly $17 billion to a coalition of 29 states that sued the tech giant. Meta does not admit wrongdoing in the settlement, but will now change how Facebook and Instagram operate for teens and make stronger efforts to flag and remove users under 13 years old. Those specifics include better age verification, usage limits, data collection limitations, nighttime access restrictions, school modes, required breaks in usage, drawing praise from anguished parents who've demanded these changes for years.
8: Meta is calling on rivals like TikTok and YouTube to implement similar restrictions. At least 160 people are dead, more than 1,300 missing, after massive flash floods devastated a border area of Nepal and China. Fox's Matt Finn.
10: The U.S. Geological Survey says a 4.4 earthquake struck moments before these mudslides, and there's a theory that the earthquake caused a massive part of a glacier to break off and fall thousands of feet, triggering an avalanche of ice and rock, which in turn caused the flood. Today's disaster is being investigated, and at this hour, there's a desperate search for people who may have survived or are buried. The State Department is assisting. Secretary Rubio says he is united in prayer for the Nepali people.
8: Americans are among those missing. The accused mastermind of the 9/11 terror attacks, Khalid Sheikh Mohammed, and three alleged co-conspirators are going to stand trial in 2028. That was a ruling from a military judge. Four have been held at Guantanamo Bay since 2003. 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
8: Closing arguments set for Thursday, the murder trial of Lindsay Clancy, the Massachusetts woman accused of fatally strangling her three children.
3: 18 jury members will hear the lawyers sum up their cases. Whether Lindsay Clancy killed her kids is not in dispute, but she has pleaded not guilty by reason of lack of criminal responsibility. Judge William Sullivan told the jury they've heard all the evidence.
15: What? You haven't heard the arguments from the attorneys. You haven't even heard, like I said before, the law that you do apply.
3: Those instructions will give the jury four unanimous choices: first-degree murder, second-degree murder, manslaughter, or the lack of criminal responsibility Clancy pleaded to. A hung jury is also a possible outcome. Grinnell Scott, Fox News.
8: Authorities have released new evidence following the arrest of a Marine veteran near President Trump's Los Angeles golf course. Fox's Mike Emanuel.
17: The suspect is Janine John Tail, 38 years old, a decorated Marine veteran from Downey, California. Tail appeared before Judge John Lonergan in Los Angeles. Tail was wearing a suicide smock for the preliminary hearing. That's where prosecutors revealed new details about his arrest on July 31st. Prosecutors say Tail had several notebooks with 208 pages of drawings, lists of Secret Service schedules, details of individual security members, and copies of Melania Trump's schedule. He had also allegedly done research about, quote, going off the grid. Tail is charged in a federal criminal complaint with possession of an unregistered short-barreled rifle.
8: A federal judge declining to order Texas to extradite an ICE agent charged with shooting a man and lying about it during the immigration crackdown in Minneapolis. Christian Castro remains in custody in Brownsville, Texas, and under Texas law, he must be released after 90 days of detention, which is Thursday. I'm Sue Guzman. This is Fox News.
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23: 58 overnight under clear skies, northerly winds around 5 miles per hour. Bright sunshine expected again Thursday, daytime highs approaching 84. Mainly clear Thursday night, lows level off around 62. I'm meteorologist Jennifer Wojcicki for News Talk WJAG AM 780 and 105.9 FM. Currently, it's 79 degrees.

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3: For closing arguments, I'm Ted Lindner, Fox News. The trial testimony's finished in the murder trial of Lindsay Clancy. Fox's Molly Lyon with more.
4: The final witness returning to the stand, driving home the prosecution's case.
5: It is my opinion, within a reasonable degree of medical certainty, that Ms. Clancy was criminally responsible.
4: Prosecutors say the Massachusetts mother acted rationally and intentionally, planning and executing the murder of her three children inside the family's Duxbury home. Dr. Gregory Sadoff, a forensic psychologist with the FBI's Behavioral Analysis Unit, interviewed Clancy via Zoom earlier this year and reviewed extensive medical records. The defense says the Massachusetts mother should not be held criminally responsible for the killings, that she was misdiagnosed, over-medicated, and suffering from postpartum psychosis.
3: The accused mastermind of the September 11 terror attacks and three alleged co-conspirators set to stand trial in 2028. That ruling from a military judge comes nearly a quarter century after nearly 3,000 people were killed on 9/11/2001. Khalid Sheikh Mohammed and the defendants have been held in Guantanamo Bay since 2003. And Meta agreeing to a settlement in a lawsuit brought by dozens of states that accused the social media company of trying to get children addicted to their services.
6: Under the terms of the settlement over the next 10 years, Meta will pay up to $17 billion to the coalition of states that sued the social media giant. It will also have to make big changes to how Facebook and Instagram operate for minors and make stronger efforts to flag harmful content and remove users under 13. Provided the court approves the deal, California alone will receive up to $2 billion. California Attorney General Rob Bonta saying, quote, "Today we have secured a settlement with Meta that will make social media less dangerous for our kids and make a world of difference for children and their families."
3: Fox's Claudia Cowan. 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
3: The loss of Dolly Parton being felt around the world.
10: Following Dolly Parton's death on Tuesday at age 80, many are looking back at her life and the music she left behind. But she leaves a legacy of philanthropy as well, as a literary advocate, a job creator, and a supporter of medical research. Parton's Imagination Library has given more than 332 million books to kids in five countries since it was started in 2000. She created thousands of jobs with her business empire that included a clothing line, baking mixes, and her East Tennessee theme park, Dollywood. Parton also donated $1 million for research into pediatric infectious diseases. And earlier this year, the East Tennessee Children's Hospital in Knoxville was renamed the Dolly Parton Children's Hospital. Tanya J. Powers, Fox News.
3: Massive flash floods in the border area of Nepal and China. More than 160 people are dead, more than 1,500 missing in three countries, and that number expected to grow.
11: Roads destroyed and buildings buried by extreme flash flooding. Water rushing down the mountains, wiping out everything in its path. The U.S. Geological Survey says the landslide was the equivalent of a 5.2 magnitude earthquake. Officials say at least 344 nationals are missing, and that reportedly includes 47 Americans. The incident taking place on the Himalayan border between Nepal and China-controlled Tibet. First responders reacted quickly to save lives of those who could be saved. Secretary of State Marco Rubio says the United States stands ready to support Nepal with needed humanitarian assistance.
3: And that's Fox's Mike Emanuel. And HHS Secretary Robert F. Kennedy Jr. takes to X to suggest that Pennsylvania's governor's office may have fabricated the two deaths attributed to measles. The state health department referring to them as measles associated. Pennsylvania Governor Josh Shapiro firing back, saying Kennedy's statements hinders his state's efforts in fighting its outbreak. I'm Ted Lindner. This is Fox News.
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13: Lows level off around 58 overnight under clear skies, north winds around 5 miles per hour. Ample sunshine expected Thursday, daytime highs approaching 83. Mainly clear Thursday night, lows around 62. I'm meteorologist Jennifer Vujicki for News Talk WJAG AM 780 and 105.9 FM. Right now, 79.

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7: The desperate hunt for survivors. I'm Sue Guzman, Fox News. Several dozen Americans are among more than 1,300 people missing in massive flash flooding in the border area between Nepal and China. Fox's Mike Emanuel tells us that rescue personnel are wading through catastrophic devastation, searching for possible survivors.
8: Roads destroyed and buildings buried by extreme flash flooding. Water rushing down the mountains, wiping out everything in its path. The U.S. Geological Survey says the landslide was the equivalent of a 5.2 magnitude earthquake. Officials say at least 340 foreign nationals are missing, and that reportedly includes 47 Americans. The incident taking place on the Himalayan border between Nepal and China-controlled Tibet. First responders reacted quickly to save lives of those who could be saved. Secretary of State Marco Rubio says the United States stands ready to support Nepal with needed humanitarian assistance.
7: Closing arguments set for today in the murder trial of Lindsay Clancy in Massachusetts.
9: 18 jury members will hear the lawyers sum up their cases. Whether Lindsay Clancy killed her kids is not in dispute, but she has pleaded not guilty by reason of lack of criminal responsibility. Judge William Sullivan told the jury they've heard all the evidence.
10: What? You haven't heard the arguments from the attorneys. You haven't even heard, like I said before, the law that you do apply.
9: Those instructions will give the jury four unanimous choices: first-degree murder, second-degree murder, manslaughter, or the lack of criminal responsibility Clancy pleaded to. A hung jury is also a possible outcome. Gernal Scott, Fox News.
7: Federal judge declining to order Texas to extradite ICE agent Christian Castro, charged with shooting a man and lying about it during an immigration crackdown in Minneapolis. Under Texas law, he must be released after 90 days, which is today. 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
7: Kids under 18 will soon see a host of changes to their Instagram and Facebook experiences thanks to an $18 billion settlement with 48 U.S. states that sued, claiming Meta harmed and addicted children with its social media platforms. Fox's Claudia Cowan with more.
19: A landmark trial ends with a bombshell settlement. Meta will pay nearly $17 billion to a coalition of 29 states that sued the tech giant. Meta does not admit wrongdoing in the settlement, but will now change how Facebook and Instagram operate for teens and make stronger efforts to flag and remove users under 13 years old. Those specifics include better age verification, usage limits, data collection limitations, nighttime access restrictions, school modes, required breaks in usage, drawing praise from anguished parents who've demanded these changes for years.
7: The trial of a Florida teenager accused in the killing of his step-

0: sister aboard a cruise ship is delayed.
1: Court filings in the U.S. Southern District of Florida say the trial of a 16-year-old boy accused of both raping and murdering his stepsister aboard the Carnival Horizon cruise ship will now be delayed further until November 2nd. It had been slated to begin on September 8th. His public defenders wanted more time for their investigation. The stepsister's body was discovered stuffed under a bed covered with life vests in a cabin aboard ship in November of last year. The teen, being identified only by his initials of TH, is being tried in federal court due to the alleged crime occurring at sea. In Miami, Evan Brown, Fox News.
0: The Commerce Department says the economy grew at a sluggish 1.5% pace from April through June, but it says consumer spending stayed strong. Consumer spending, which accounts for about 70% of U.S. economic activity, increased at a healthy 3.4% annual clip. That is up from 4.5% in the January through March period. I'm Sue Guzman. This is Fox News.
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7: Lows around 58 overnight under clear skies, northwesterly winds around 5 miles per hour. Highs level off around 83 Thursday, ample sunshine expected. Lows around 62 Thursday night. I'm meteorologist Jennifer Wojcicki from News Talk WJAG AM 780 and 105.9 FM. 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
15: Lows around 58 overnight under clear skies, northwesterly winds around 5 miles per hour. Highs level off around 83 Thursday, ample sunshine expected. Lows around 62 Thursday night. I'm meteorologist Jennifer Wojcicki for News Talk WJAG AM 780 and 105.9 FM. 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

0: This message reaches a million people or more every week. Spreading the gospel is more than one voice speaking to a million. 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
3: How to handle grain marketing right now. Hello everyone, I'm Brent Barnett with Managing for Profit on Brownfield. The president of Heartland Farm Partners says there's opportunities for farmers to take advantage of the recent strength in commodity markets. Jeff Peterson says producers should focus on marketing their old crop grain heading into harvest first.
4: Use this bounce in the markets to be able to take advantage of getting those bushels cleaned up. Secondly, maybe if you're a little bit behind on forward selling, use any little bounce we get here in the market based off of what we had for the report to work on getting bushels sold that you're going to need to move into town at harvest and are going to have to convert to cash. Then focus on the yields here in the U.S., focus on what's going on in South America very close. If we start anticipating and seeing some bigger yields come out of the U.S., you may need to price additional new crop. Otherwise, it probably gives you the green light to wait a little bit on additional new crop sales.
3: Peterson says there's potential for prices to drop ahead of harvest.
4: Well, I think as we get into this time of year, it's everybody's guess on what they're trying to do on yields and everything, and yield's gonna be a big factor. Overall, as we crunch the numbers and say, okay, if we take this amount of bushels that we have left over, the ending stocks, we bring that over to stocks-to-use ratio, it would suggest that prices, as we come into the September report, should be above $5, maybe $5.10 or so. Now, I think that's very possible, and I think the only thing that would derail that is if we saw a bigger increase in acres. Now, as they incorporate and get further through the FSA and the RMA data, you know, I do anticipate to see a little bit bigger corn and bean acres both as we go down the road yet. Not much, and it won't make a big difference on prices. But the other thing we're watching very closely on the corn side does get to be just, okay, how is USDA in the next report going to end up handle the export numbers? Because our export pace and our export sales and what we've got unshipped yet still suggests that we probably need to have maybe another 75, could be as much as 100 million bushels that could go on the export side. And as a result of that, ultimately then that would tighten stocks up a little bit more. So that's what we're looking for there. Now, the other side of that gets to be we're watching extremely close of how everything sets up with the current El Nino and how strong that El Nino gets. And what in particular we're going to watch South American extremely close, because the southern part of Brazil you'd expect to be very wet. The local meteorologists down there right now would say the weather they're having, which is giving them really wet conditions in the southern part of Brazil, really dry conditions in the northern part. The dry part this time of year in the northern part's very normal. The wet condition they're having in the southern part's a little bit abnormal, and they'd attribute that to El Nino. What that potentially be for problems down the road is that the southern part of Brazil is where they need to plant that first crop of corn. We know in that first corn crop, so if they have a trouble getting that in and that's impacted, we know their first corn crop in Brazil is going to get used domestically. Now, the thing with that is that Brazil continues to increase ethanol production. Producing more ethanol, they've got more plants that are in the process of being built, they've got more that are being planned to be built, so they continue to need more and more bushels. As a result, if they have to take some more of those bushels, that's out of that first crop, or they have to wait and get some more out of that safrina crop, which will come in after the first crop of beans get planted, then all of a sudden that opens it up so there's able to be more export demand from the U.S.
3: Peterson says farmers should not hold out for higher prices since there's been a lot of volatility. I'm Brent Barnett, Brownfield.
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5: Lows around 58 overnight under clear skies, northwesterly winds around 5 miles per hour. Highs level off around 83 Thursday, ample sunshine expected. Lows around 62 Thursday night. I'm meteorologist Jennifer Wojcicki for News Talk WJAG AM 780 and 105.9 FM. 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

0: What keeps you up at night? 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
11: Fox News, I'm Sue Gussman. Closing argument scheduled for today in the trial of Lindsay Clancy, the Massachusetts mom who killed her three children. Fox's Molly Long.
12: Prosecutors say the Massachusetts mother acted rationally and intentionally, planning and executing the murder of her three children inside the family's Duxbury home. The defense says the Massachusetts mother should not be held criminally responsible for the killings, that she was misdiagnosed, overmedicated, and suffering from postpartum psychosis.
11: Trial date of June 5th, 2028, set for accused 9/11 mastermind Khalid Sheikh Mohammed and three others.
12: Prosecutors had asked for a trial date in January of 2027. But the judge, writing, a realistic trial date must account for the hearing and resolution of pretrial evidentiary and compliance motions.
11: Fox's Kristen Goodwin reporting. 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

0: News. I'm Deborah Valentine. Closing arguments are scheduled to get underway today in the trial of Lindsay Clancy. She's the mother accused of killing her three children.
1: Prosecutors say the Massachusetts mother acted rationally and intentionally, murdering her three children inside the family's Duxbury home in January of 2023.
0: Fox's Molly Line reporting. The defense claims Clancy was suffering from postpartum psychosis. Meta will pay $18 billion to 29 states to settle a social media addiction lawsuit. Fox's Claudia Cowan has more from Oakland, California.
2: Meta does not admit wrongdoing in the settlement, but will now change how Facebook and Instagram operate for teens and make stronger efforts to flag and remove users under 13 years old.
0: Meta is also calling on rivals like TikTok and YouTube to implement similar restrictions. 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
4: Lows around 58 overnight under clear skies, northwesterly winds around 5 miles per hour. Highs level off around 83 Thursday, ample sunshine expected. Lows around 62 Thursday night. I'm meteorologist Jennifer Wojcicki for News Talk WJAG AM 780 and 105.9 FM. Right now, 79.

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6: 32.
7: It's 5 till. This is America in the Morning. Rocky Horror's Dr. Frankenfurter has passed away. Correspondent Kevin Carr with details on the passing of actor and singer Tim Curry.
8: Award-winning actor Tim Curry passed away at his home on Tuesday. He was 80. Curry had a decades-long career on stage and screen, but it was his role as Dr. Frankenfurter in the 1975 cult film The Rocky Horror Picture Show that made him a worldwide name. Often playing villains or eccentrics, Curry starred as swindler Rooster Hannigan in 1982's Annie. And as Long John Silver in 1996's Muppet Treasure Island.
9: I'm afraid we shishkebab and barbecue stowaways on this ship.
8: Curry's other most iconic performance came in the first screen incarnation of Pennywise the Dancing Clown in the 1990 miniseries Stephen King's It.
10: When you're down here with me.
8: Coming off his Rocky Horror success, he released 3 albums in the late 70s and early 80s, featuring songs like Paradise Garage and I Do the Rock. In 2012, Curry suffered a near-fatal stroke, which left him in a wheelchair. However, he continued to do voiceover work and returned to Rocky Horror for the television remake in 2016, this time as the narrator.
11: I would like, if I may, to take you on a strange journey.
8: Last year, during the 50th anniversary of Rocky Horror, Curry talked about his legacy at the Grammy Museum.
12: It's unavoidable that it should be, but I'm very, very proud of it.
8: I'm Kevin Carr.
7: Anyone who likes seafood usually loves crabs, but a certain type of crustacean is not great for the environment, but is good served on a table. Correspondent Lisa Dwyer reports that New Englanders are getting creative dealing with an invasive green crab by eating more of them.
13: The invasive European green crab has long been a nuisance in New England, hurting local fisheries, damaging ecosystems. With warming waters, their numbers overwhelmed other species. A female green crab can lay about 180,000 eggs once or twice a year.
14: Green crabs are a horribly invasive species that have been here for 200 years now. They eat up all the
6: commercially valuable shellfish.
13: Mike Macy with Southern Maine Sustainable Shellfish.
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13: Restaurants are designing dishes around the crabs.
14: We like the idea of soft shell crab because after the crab molts and it's got a paper thin shell, you can fry it or saute it and consume the entire animal, shell and all.
13: The aggressive harvesting has paid off.
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13: I'm Lisa Dwyer.
7: America in the Morning for Thursday, August 27th, 2026 is produced by Jeff McKay. I'm John Trout. This is Westwood One.
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19: Disaster strikes Nepal and Tibet. I'm Carmen Roberts, Fox News. More than 1,300 people are missing, including 700 foreign tourists, with about 50 Americans among them. A massive flood caused by possibly the collapse of a glacier led to the disaster. Fox meteorologist Adam Klotz explains.
20: Really horrible situation. Originally looked like a 5.2 earthquake, so we saw this seismic activity, but this was not an earthquake at all. All of this seismic activity coming just from that rock slide, just from that glacier breaking off, ultimately hitting the ground and moving those sensors. So this was a massive break, and you saw it fall from really high altitudes, right? So the Himalaya Mountains, very, very tall, and you get this slide that starts to shake the entire earth.
19: Police in Nepal say at least 273 people have died in that massive flood. The Qatari prime minister is in Tehran to meet with Iranian officials today. Fox's Trey Yingst has more from Tel Aviv.
21: The defense will make their closing arguments first. Reddington said he will only need about 30 minutes, so half of the allotted.
19: And the Secretary of State, Marco Rubio, said that the U.S. is leaning into economic D-Day sanctions. And here's more from Trey Yingst.
22: The visit comes as President Trump told Al Jazeera that the U.S. is achieving a very big victory, but the war will continue as long as necessary. Another report crossed of an oil tanker being hit with an unknown projectile in the Strait of Hormuz earlier this week. The IRGC warned Wednesday that the strait would not be opened until the United States accepts Iranian demands.
19: And closing arguments are just hours away in the Massachusetts trial of Lindsay Clancy, who killed her three children.
21: The defense will make their closing arguments first. Reddington said he will only need about 30 minutes, so half of the allotted time.
19: Fox's Nate Foy in Plymouth. 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
0: From the WJAG and Norfolk Daily News Newsroom, I'm Paul Hughes. An Oakdale woman accused of delivering the drugs that resulted in another woman's fatal overdose in June pleaded not guilty to three felony charges on Wednesday in Antelope County District Court. According to the Norfolk Daily News, 33-year-old Jamie Hawkins appeared in court on charges of manslaughter, delivery of fentanyl, and child abuse in connection to the death of 34-year-old Amy Dougal on June 23rd. Hawkins has a pretrial hearing scheduled for October 28th. Her trial is set to begin on November 16th. If convicted, she'd face up to 73 years in prison. The Madison County Commissioners on Tuesday held a discussion on conducting a jail feasibility study. Board Chairman Troy Euler told Newstalk WJAG they're looking at several options.
1: Being able to expand into that area where we took the call center out of and making some holding cells there. By doing that, again, we've got to go and redo the whole jail-to-jail standards. Then, you know, if we're thinking expansions, when they built this jail originally, there's room. Everything was stubbed out to expand to the north. What's that look like in cost? And then as you move forward, what makes sense on possibly doing a new jail versus trying to stick money into an old jail?
0: Euler said the board is in no hurry to make a decision on any possible expansion or construction. He added whatever is eventually decided will probably be brought before the voters in a bond issue in 2028. That's news from the WJAG and Norfolk Daily News Newsroom. For those stories and more, go to WJAG.com.
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3: WJAG. Well, top of the morning to you, everybody. Welcome into the new WJG Morning News here as we approach 5 after 6 o'clock on a beautiful morning outside. 55 here in downtown Norfolk. Oh, man, it's nice. Looks like it's going to be warming up here into the weekend. We will check that out coming up on the other side. Brownfield's Ag Headline News and your final commodity recap as well. 1, 2, 3 things you need to know. And what is looking like and coming together as a nationwide salute to Dolly Parton this morning at 8 o'clock on the nose. What's that all about? Well, we'll tell you about where it all started and how it spread so fast yesterday. All of that coming up this morning here on the Morning News. Let's go.
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3: All right, well, let's see. Today, probably about like it was yesterday, 83 are high, and not much breeze either. North breeze about 5 miles an hour. That's about it. No chances of any rain here during the day, but maybe about a 1 in 10 shot tonight and tomorrow. A 1 in 4 shot Friday night. That's probably our next best shot of any rain. 62 tonight, 85 tomorrow, 70 Friday night, and then, woo, look at this, Saturday, into the mid-90s. That's going to be toasty. 93 on Saturday and Sunday. Sunday night, 70, 87 on Monday, 86 on Tuesday, 88 on Wednesday. Still hanging out in the mid and upper 80s. That's slightly above normal, but actually really not too far off the mark at all. Yesterday, we topped out at 85. Is that, want to make sure that's right. Yeah, 85. And that happened about 2:30 in the afternoon. 60 our low at 6 yesterday morning. No precip again. We're 1.89 below normal for the year. 18 to 24 mile an hour winds out of the northwest yesterday. 82 is a normal high and 58 a normal low. So when you're talking upper 80s and even into the lower 90s here this weekend, that's a little warm for this time of the year, actually. 102, the record high for this day back in 1913 and 1955, and 38, the record low back in 1911. Sun up at 6:50 this morning, 6:51 tomorrow morning, and then setting at 8:11 tonight, 8:10 tomorrow night. I tell you what, you can't play much golf after 8 o'clock anymore. It gets dark pretty darn fast. All right, temperatures, a lot of 50s here on this side of the state here. The chilliest spot, 55 here in Wayne, Norfolk, and Albion. That is the state low. The warmer temperatures are in the Panhandle. We're out in Chadron. It is 70 degrees. Yeah, 55 in Wayne, 57 in O'Neill, 55 in Albion, 57 in Columbus. And once again, here in Norfolk, the state low, 55 degrees. 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Then you'll have it on the phone, on your phone. 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Brownfield's Ag Headline News is next. 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
9: Some ag groups are asking President Trump to reverse a proposed plan to import beef that he says would lower prices for consumers. National Cattlemen's Beef Association President Gene Kopenhaver tells Brownfield the move isn't going to lower prices for consumers.
10: What he's going to import is trim, and it's going to be with our byproduct of fat mixed with it. There's no way that that's going to help the producer. The only thing it's done is lowered cattle prices.
9: An ag economist says global export and shipping challenges could continue to be supportive for the U.S. wheat complex. K-State University's Guy Allen says there are logistical bottlenecks in the Black Sea region.
11: In recent weeks, you've seen increased military action, which is destroying a lot of infrastructure, export facilities, rail transportation, as well as there's been some attacks on bulk vessels as well. And that's significantly curtailing exports.
9: I'm Kellen Havikin for Brownfield.
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3: 6:11 on the WJG Morning News. Again, probably about 83 today. Pretty much like yesterday, but man, it's a cool 55 outside right now. And you know what's just around the corner? The Norfolk Lions Club Parade is coming up on the 19th of September. And you might say, well, geez, that's almost a month away, Jeffrey. Well, if you're going to be in the parade, you need to get your parade entry filled out and turned in by the 8th of September. And that, my friends, is just around the corner. It's going to be their 46th annual parade. And the Grand Marshal this year, could we have a round of applause for Mr. Guy Ellsworth from EBM Construction? That's right. Now, the parade starts at 10 o'clock on Saturday, September the 19th. This will be what we call the Oktoberfest weekend here in Norfolk. So there'll be a lot of drinking of beer over by the Chamber at 7th and Norfolk Avenue. But the parade is really the centerpiece of the weekend. Bands are going to be there, and the bands are going to be judged by band judges. Regular entries will be judged by parade judges. And the theme this year is United We Serve, honoring 250 years of freedom. So the parade route, you might remember originally this parade started down at Memorial Field. That's where they used to get everybody lined up. Well, now it starts at 4th and Elm. So as you know, all of the parade floats line up along Riverside Boulevard, starting at about Norfolk High School and then up to the north. The parade route will start at 4th and Elm. It goes south to Madison Avenue. They hang a right, go over to 5th Street, and then they hang another right and go north up to Walnut Avenue. So you can go to NorfolkLionsClub.com. Entry form can be found right there. They need the forms back by September the 8th, all right? Okay, 1, 2, 3 things you need to know. There is something in the National Football League that has been dying a slow death for years, and it looks like the league has finally stuck a knife in it. We'll talk about that coming up on the sports and 1, 2, 3 things you need to know. just around the corner here. And coming up next, your Brownfield final commodity and livestock report. 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
13: Cattle were mixed Wednesday. Hogs, corn, and soybeans finished higher. I'm John Perkins with a Brownfield Market Update. 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Soybeans were higher on fund and technical buying. China bought more than 330,000 tons of new crop U.S. soybeans ahead of the open. The trade continues to monitor late development weather and potential for this year's yield. September beans were up 26 and a quarter at 1254 and a quarter. November was 28 and a quarter higher at 1266. With strong global demand for oil meals, September bean meal was up 840 at 328.70. But adjusting product spread, September bean oil was down 30 points at 67.22. Corn is higher. Last week's private crop tour and declining condition ratings have led to some concerns about corn yield. Ethanol production, stocks, and exports are up in the week and the year. September was 13 and a half higher at 514, and December corn was up 13 at 536 and a half. Wheat was sharply higher. There is no end in sight to the export issues in the Black Sea region, impacting about a third of global trade. Stateside, traders are watching the spring wheat harvest and weather ahead of winter wheat planting. September Chicago was limit up at 730 and a half. September Kansas City was 37 and a half higher at 792. September Minneapolis wheat was 27 and a half higher at 721 and a half. Live and feeder cattle were mixed, mostly higher on spread trade and oversold signals at a widespread direct business. October live was down 17 at 210.77. December was up 45 at 212.57. September feeders were down 27 at 319. October was up 92 at 314.25. And oversold, October hogs were up 45 at 80.90. December lean on Wednesday was 62 cents higher at 70.97. I'll have that full look at the cash livestock markets coming up after this brief break.
14: 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I'm Kellen Havikin, and here at Brownfield Ag News, my team and I believe those voices deserve to be heard. 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
13: Direct cattle markets were quiet Wednesday. Aside from some scattered activity at lower prices in the north earlier this week, business has essentially been at a standstill due to declining wholesale demand, reluctance to sell at those lower prices, and packers trying to improve their margins. Box beef down sharply. Choice dropped 340 to 385.13. Select beef on Wednesday was 630 lower at 362.68. The estimated cattle slaughter of 105,000 head was down 1,000 from a week ago and almost 14,000 from a year ago. Cash hogs ended the day mixed with heavy closing numbers at the major direct markets. Buyers really didn't have to swing prices that far one way or the other to move the needed numbers, using those ample market-ready supplies as leverage. National direct barrels and gilts were down 27 cents at 90.75. Iowa Southern Minnesota was up a penny at 90.72, and the Western Corn Belt was 9 higher at 90.78. Pork closed 212 lower at 95.55. The estimated slaughter of 484,000 head was up 13,000 on the week and nearly unchanged with last year. John Perkins, Brown Field.
3: Yo, yeah, guitar. All right, welcome back into the WJG Morning News here, gang. 18 after 6 o'clock. 55 outside, high near 83. It looks like it's going to cook a little bit here this week, and we're talking mid-90s, 93, 94 degrees Saturday and Sunday. All right, coming up, a look at sports. The Royals' nine-game winning streak came to a crashing halt last night at Toronto. That's okay, though. The boys in blue have won, what would that make, nine of their last 11. That's a pretty darn good run. They've got one more against Toronto tonight. Same pregame, 5:30, first pitch at 6:10. Then they move down to Cleveland. They'll take on the Guardians through the weekend. And I'll tell you, if they can finish this road trip with a winning record, they're not out of it yet. As Jim Carrey once said, so you're saying there's a chance. And there is. The numbers say there is. All right, let's take a look at 1, 2, 3 things you need to know. Well, this has been topping the news with Fox. At least 160 people are dead and hundreds are missing after flash floods in Nepal and China. The massive flash floods that hit the border area yesterday were likely triggered by an ice avalanche from a glacier in the Himalayan region, experts say. So you know the climate change nut jobs are going to be all over this. It's climate change! The world is heating up and the glaciers are melting! The flooding and mudslides that resulted swept away buildings and roads, leaving many dead and hundreds more missing as of last night. Locals, workers, and foreign tourists, including many pilgrims traveling to a sacred site, were among those still unaccounted for yesterday, with the death toll expected to rise. Can you imagine being caught in something like that? And in a move that experts expect to transform care for one of the deadliest cancers, pancreatic cancer, the Food and Drug Administration yesterday approved a pancreatic cancer treatment that in clinical trials extended some patients' lives nearly twice as long as standard chemotherapy. The daily pill from Revolution Medicines will be sold under the brand name Rosanik. I'm sure I'm not saying that right. Here's the price tag. $39,800 a month. You're dying of pancreatic cancer, and you're going to fork out $39,800 a month. And in the end, you're not going to survive the cancer anyway. They say it is expected to be covered by insurance, though. It was approved for patients with metastatic pancreatic cancer who have already tried chemotherapy. Though the pill is not a cure, it's considered a major advancement as it targets a genetic mutation found in pancreatic cancers, as well as some other cancers that scientists have been working for years to address. So, well, maybe that's encouraging, right? And here's a little bit, this is bad news. I was going to say, well, here's some better. No, this is not. Toilet paper prices are going up again. The U.S. and Canada are locked in a trade war that could significantly increase prices for toilet paper and other paper products. Following the breakdown of trade negotiations, Canadian Prime Minister Mark Carney announced tariffs of 25 to 50% on nearly 900 American goods effective September the 8th, and toilet paper is among the most affected, with Canada retaliating against a 50% U.S. tariff on its products. So, you know what's going to happen at Walmart today? A run on toilet paper. American companies like Procter & Gamble, which owns Charmin, have already said that price increases are imminent due to prior tariffs The U.S. imported $328 million worth of toilet paper from Canada in 2024, making it the largest supplier of the product in the United States. Oh, it just figures, right? They always go right for the butt. Yeah, you know, so everybody will anticipate the price increase and there's going to be a run on toilet paper. Yay! Here we go. All right. So, oh, and this is, you know, this is maybe more of a sports story, but I might as well just let you know now. And actually, this makes me happy. And I, you know, they're finally listening to me. I told the NFL years ago this is what they needed to do with the Pro Bowl. They're getting rid of the Pro Bowl. Finally. They are discontinuing the Pro Bowl game and replacing it with a simpler honors system. They're finally taking me up on my idea. I think I told them like 10 years ago, get rid of this game. Nobody wants to watch it. Nobody wants to play in it. And just honor them by putting out the Pro Bowl list, just like they do in college. The AP All-America team, the UPI All-America team. All, remember all that? They would just name the honors team, and back in the day, you got to appear in the Bob Hope Christmas special. That was your honor. You didn't have to go play the game. So starting this season, 88 players will be named to a Pro Bowl class in December without the addition of alternates if any honorees decline the invitation. So basically, you're going to be named a Pro Bowl player. And there's probably going to be contracts out there that say, well, if you know, if you're named to the Pro Bowl team, that'll be an incentive. Players selected will be invited to an in-person celebration in Los Angeles during the traditional Pro Bowl weekend, but the competitive AFC versus NFC matchup and skills events will no longer occur. Thank you, because nobody wanted to see this. When they actually played the game, well, back in the day when they played the game, it meant something. Now, all they were playing, even when they were still playing tackle football, you know, didn't it turn into like a flag football event? And how ridiculous that was. Even when they still had the pads on and they were playing tackle football, it was more like touch. You didn't want to hit the quarterback. Nobody wanted to get hurt. And so they have finally stuck a knife in the heart of the Pro Bowl game, and the Pro Bowl game is now histoire. So there you go. All right, so that's my lead story in sports here, but you know what? There's another conference out there that has said negatory to players who go to the NFL, get cut, and then want to come back to school. Not going to do that. We'll tell you which conference it is and another conference that's thinking about it. So they're all ganging up on these players. We'll have the sports coming up. Also, we'll check in with Fox Radio News and Mr. Paul Hughes and the news this morning. Here are the stories that Paul is following for you. An Oakdale woman enters a not guilty plea to three charges, including manslaughter. Madison County Commission discuss a jail feasibility study. And a new poll shows the Nebraska U.S. Senate race is neck and neck between Pete Ricketts and Dan Osborne. Wow. These stories and more, all up ahead, 626.
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3: 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All right, away we go. There will be no more Pro Bowl game. The NFL announced that yesterday, ending an exhibition of the league's top players that was held in some form almost every year since 1951. The game wasn't played in 2021 because of the COVID-19 pandemic, but that was the only pause in the postseason event. It's okay to be the first league to walk away from a competitive All-Star game, NFL Executive Vice President Peter O'Reilly said at the owners' meeting in Atlanta. The Big 12 conference on Wednesday followed the Southeastern and Big 10 conferences. in banning players who were on NFL rosters from returning to college. The decision by the Big 12 came a day after rulings by the SEC and Big 10. Earlier Wednesday, the NFL made it clear that players who leave the NFL to return to college won't be allowed to come back to the league this season. So they're kind of caught between that and that. They can't go back to college. The NFL says, nope, you're not coming back here, at least for this year. NFL executive Troy Vincent reiterated the longstanding policy at the league's meetings Wednesday, saying any player who returns to college would not be eligible to play in the NFL until 2027. The ACC leaders were also discussing the topic this week. So you could probably expect here in the next 24 hours that they'll come out the same way. NFL owners on Wednesday unanimously approved the $9.612 billion sale of the Seattle Seahawks to Vinod Khosla and his family, currently part owners of the San Francisco 49ers. NFL Commissioner Roger Goodell congratulated the family for having great timing in purchasing the team that is coming off their second Super Bowl victory in franchise history. It's not very often you can buy a Super Bowl championship team, but you've done that, Goodell said. Many of our members struggle to find ways to get in the Super Bowl and win a trophy, and you'll be walking into your new building shortly with a fresh, shiny trophy there for you. The sales agreement was announced on July the 11th and awaited Wednesday's approval at a special owners meeting in Atlanta to become official. The sale was in accordance with the wishes of the late team owner, Paul Allen. All right, let's go to baseball now, where the Toronto Blue Jays brought an unceremonious end to the Royals' 9-game winning streak by defeating the Royals 3-0. And let's go to the top. Elsewhere, the Rays over the Tigers 3-0, D-backs over the Cubs 2-0, Reds over the Giants 10-9, Guardians over the Angels 4-3, Phillies over the Mariners 6-0, Padres shut out the Pirates 3-0. Marlins shut out the Red Sox 4-0. Rockies over the Nationals 13-1. Yanks over the Astros 9-3. It was the Brew Crew over the Mets 8-1. Dodgers lose to the Braves in a walk-off 6-5. 10-4. White Sox over the Rangers. It was the Orioles over the Cardinals 8-7. And the Twins were beaten by the Athletics again 7-4. And once again, Toronto 3. The Royals nothing. They'll play the third and rubber game of that three-game set in Toronto tonight. Pregame at 5:30, first pitch at 6:10 here on News Talk WJAG. All right, it is 6:30. Coming up on the other side, we'll check in with Fox Radio News and then Paul Hughes in the news.
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20: Angelosi, in just hours, closing arguments began in the Lindsay Clancy murder trial. The jury going to decide whether to hold her criminally responsible for killing her three kids.
21: Did prosecutors prove beyond a reasonable doubt that she could appreciate her actions were wrong? If the answer is yes, what degree of homicide would apply to each child? First degree or second degree or possibly manslaughter if it's included in the final jury instructions?
20: That's Fox's Nate Foy. More than 270 bodies have been found after catastrophic flash floods in Nepal and Tibet, where more than 1,300 people are still missing.
22: A lethal wall of water and debris comes crashing through, decimating buildings and bridges, swallowing complete villages. Nearly 25 miles of roads were damaged, according to officials, all complicating search and rescue efforts.
20: Fox's Chanley Painter, America's listening to Fox News.
3: News you can rely on from people you can trust at 6:32. Now back to the Newstalk WJG and Norfolk Daily News newsroom. We say good morning to Paul Hughes.
0: Good morning, Jeff. Good morning, everyone. U.S. Senator Chuck Grassley is criticizing the Trump administration for temporarily easing restrictions on imported beef. The Iowa Republican says with the smallest cattle herd in 75 years, U.S. beef producers need the tools and market signals to grow.
1: We need to put America farmers first by giving them the tools and signals they need to strengthen herd numbers. That means working to increase grazing access, cut inspection costs, and expand processing to reduce reliance on the big four meat packers.
0: Grassley says the decision to allow an additional 300,000 metric tons of imported beef adds to the uncertainty farmers and ranchers are facing. One lucky player who bought a Nebraska Pick 4 lottery ticket for the Tuesday drawing is holding a ticket worth $3,125. The ticket was sold at Lou's Thrifty Way in Norfolk. The winning numbers from Tuesday's Pick 4 draw were 06, 02, 07, 09.
3: So they get a cut of that, right?
0: Who gets a cut of it?
3: Lou's. Don't they get a cut of that? When you sell the ticket, you get a cut?
0: You know, I don't know that for a fact, but it
3: maybe that's
0: would
3: only
0: make
3: the
0: perfect sense. Yeah,
3: yeah, maybe that's
0: yeah.
3: only the Powerball.
0: Well,
3: know.
0: You know, who knows? We'll look into that.
3: Okay.
0: Anyway, 0602-0709. So how did you come up with those numbers?
3: It's right in my pocket, baby.
0: There you go.
3: It's not going anywhere right now.
0: That's news from the WJHG newsroom. All right.
3: So the Nebraska Supreme Court has spoken out about the two political parties in Nebraska. And they will stand. The Nebraska Working People Party and the America First Party will become official parties in Nebraska after the state Supreme Court unanimously affirmed a Lancaster District Court judge's decision dismissing objections from the state's two major parties. Did you hear me? Unanimously.
0: 7-0.
3: The new parties have submitted their constitutions and leadership to the Nebraska Secretary of State's office shortly after the ruling. Secretary of State Bob Evenin certified the parties yesterday afternoon. In the case involving the Nebraska Working People Party, Lancaster District Judge Darla Ideas had said the Nebraska Democratic Party and National Working Families Party filed their objections too late. In the other case, Ideas ruled that state law doesn't address the confusion that the Republican Party claimed the America First Party's name would cause for voters. GOP lawyers sought to give the state's top election official authority to reject a party or candidate. In the absence of any language in the statutory text giving the Secretary of State the broad authority for which the Republican Party argues will not recognize such authority, part of the High Court ruling reads. So this goes on, but this was pushed to the Supreme Court, I believe, last week on Wednesday or Thursday. And I don't know that there was ever even any indication by the Supreme Court that they were going to take this on. And yesterday afternoon they said, nope, 7-0, let them move forward. So won't this be interesting to see if they each come up with candidates for these races?
0: Yeah, and, you know, it's so confusing, but the thing of it is, I think that that's what they want. Both parties want it to be confusing because they want to take votes away from the other. And it's, I think the people of Nebraska are the ones that end up losing.
3: Not if we pay attention.
0: Oh,

0: Republicans, and the Republicans set up the Nebraska Working People Party to confuse Democrats.
1: Yeah.
0: That's what it looks like to me. And now, because now they're both running to the Supreme Court saying, oh, you can't do this, you can't do this.
2: Well, you do the same thing?
0: He did that to me, and my dad can beat up their dad anyway.
1: Yeah.
0: Their hands get caught in the cookie jar. And so I think we'll have, and I could be completely wrong, we'll see if there's any legitimacy to these parties, i.e., will there be candidates? Will there be candidates nominated? And, yeah. And then this. A Lancaster County District Judge dismissed an effort from the loser of the Democratic Senate race trying to force the Nebraska Democratic Party to replace its nominee who dropped out. Lancaster County District Judge Susan Strong said in her order Wednesday, just yesterday, that she respectfully disagrees with William Forbes' interpretation of state law. In sum, under the plain language of the state law, a political party has the discretion to fill a vacancy after a candidate declines their nomination, Strong wrote. Forbes' lawyers argued the law's language requires a replacement. During a court hearing on Monday, his lawyers reiterated their contention state law prohibits what they described as a scheme, referring to the Democratic Party's strategy to clear the field for nonpartisan U.S. Senate candidate Dan Osborne. Lawyers for the Nebraska Democrats said Forbes is misreading state law because the statute he cited addresses the process that must be followed if a party chooses to replace a nominee, whereas the law about a candidate declining the nomination says a party may replace the person. So I think it's pretty black and white.
1: Okay.
0: That part of it, anyway. So this is, like you said the other day, Paul, this has been their strategy all along anyway. They're not going to replace the candidate.
1: No, they've pushed
0: in their chips for Dan Osborne. And now polls are saying it's deadlocked.
1: Yeah, and that judge, Strong, you know, she's been involved with a number of cases, and, you know, her rulings tend to move to go along one side of the political aisle.
0: Well, you draw the judges as you can, and we'll see. I don't know if I believe that the race between Ricketts and Osborne is deadlocked. It may or may not. I mean, you have to run like it is. Can you imagine the political earthquake in this state if this guy pulls off this upset and defeats Pete Ricketts? That would be the political earthquake of maybe the last century in Nebraska.
1: Yeah, I would agree, and I don't think it's going to happen, but you know, he's definitely you know, it's a contest, there's no doubt.
0: Yeah, we will see. All right, Dolly Parton, I do not have, you know what, I can maybe pull up my emails, Paul. There's going to be a big tribute to Dolly Parton today. Radio stations, first in the state of Tennessee, and now it looks like across the nation, including our two music stations, are going to be joining what's turning into a nationwide effort to salute Dolly Parton. And we received an email yesterday, and I'm going back to see it here. Today is Thursday, right?
1: Yes.
0: Let's see. Just give me a moment. This is called live radio, ladies and gentlemen.
1: Yeah.
0: Okay, all right. Let me try another search mechanism here.
1: Search mechanism. Let's see. We maybe some Dolly Parton music.
0: Here you come again.
1: Yeah.
0: There you go again.
1: Okay, let's try something else.
0: Well, anyway, I'll just give you the here it is. Okay, so sorry. So this is from Jim Timm. He is the executive director of the Nebraska Broadcasters Association, and he forwarded an email that came from Chris Baker of the Tennessee Association of Broadcasters, inviting stations in every state to participate in a tribute to Dolly Parton this morning. While I'm sure most NBA, Nebraska Broadcast Association member stations are interested in any kind of a tribute to Dolly, are already doing something or at least planning to, he said, I wanted to share this invitation. He said, I wanted to take a minute to let you know about a radio roadblock tribute we are doing for Dolly in Tennessee. The email below went out to all of our stations this morning, And we have had an amazing response.

0: I have yet to speak to a station that is not participating. Tomorrow's morning drive shows should be very special. 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Certainly no pressure, but I have had a few stations ask if they could share with their sister stations in other states. Okay, so the plan is this. This morning at 8 a.m. Central Time, we are asking all radio stations, regardless of format, to participate in a brief tribute by playing I Will Always Love You, sung by Dolly. Where appropriate, you may want to precede this with a short intro from your morning show with an explanation of what's about to happen. And they say, please don't be shy about telling everyone that we're participating in a tribute from broadcasters all across America. Some stations plan to even do a few seconds of silence prior to or immediately following the song. How or what we do and our personalized gestures are up to us. But 8 o'clock Central Time this morning, if you spin down the dial, you're probably going to hear a lot of stations playing I Will Always Love You, sung by Dolly Parton. So there you go. The last time I remember doing anything like this was the We Are the World song back in the mid-1980s. Remember that?
1: I sure do.
0: There was that one playing. It was like at about 10:45 in the morning, and I was at another radio station in another town, but I got to participate in that. And I started the song, and I was playing it on a 45 RPM record back in those days. That's how long ago that's been. And then I jogged out to the parking lot, got into my car, and I just twisted the dial. And it was the most amazing thing ever. Every station in unison was playing that song, and that was pretty cool. So that's what's going to be happening with Dolly here in about an hour and 17 minutes. So just wanted everybody to be prepared for that. If you're hearing that all over your radio dial, that's what's going on.
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3: Ample sunshine expected today, with daytime highs approaching 83. Northerly winds around 5 miles per hour. Mainly clear skies tonight, lows dip down to about 62. Daytime highs approaching 85 tomorrow. Sunshine mixed with clouds at times. I'm meteorologist Paul Trombley for News Talk WJAG AM 780 and 105.9 FM. Right now, 58.
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10: Few phrases in rural America carry more weight than eminent domain. Hello, everyone. I'm Cindy Young with Brownfield, and this is my two cents. On paper, it's simply a legal process used to acquire land for public projects. But for the people who live on, work, and build their lives on that land, it is anything but procedural. It is personal. To farm families, land is not just dirt. It's the canvas on which generations paint their story. A farm isn't simply an asset. It's where a family's legacy is created. While going through the abstracts and land deeds from my family's home farm, I found a deed showing my great-great-great-grandparents had given part of their land to the county for a road. They understood the importance of investing in the community. They gave willingly. It was their choice. Most farm families don't oppose progress. They understand the need for roads, utilities, and other infrastructure that benefits everyone, but they also deserve to be respected as partners in that progress. When a notice arrives that land will be taken for a highway, a pipeline, or transmission line, it doesn't just change a map. It changes a family's story. Even fair market value cannot compensate for generations of stewardship and the memories that are rooted in the soil. That's why eminent domain is never just about land. It's about trust, fairness, respect, and legacy. Progress matters. So do the families who have cared for that ground for generations. The challenge is finding a way to honor both. I'm Cindy Young with Brownfield. That's my two cents.
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0: Jimmy Failla calls out a Democrat senator for riding the socialist wave.
17: There's a lot of people out there that have watched this last 10 years of politics transpire that don't feel served by either party because they genuinely don't like Trump and they don't really feel represented by anybody. That's where the socialists are filling the void. They're at least showing up and saying things like income inequality while they sit in mansions that their parents bought for them. I understand they're, you know, as hypocritical and as ridiculous as anything they're running against, but the average person might not. Okay, when you see somebody like Chris Van Hollen come along just trying to game this wave of stupidity. Okay, he is being as opportunistic as everybody else out there. Is he a lying sociopath? Yes. Did he embarrass himself shielding for illegal immigrant gang members over American citizens? Yes. But does that rule him out of the modern Democratic Party and any chance at upward mobility? No.
0: For more commentary like this, go to foxnewspodcast.com. 6:50 on the WJG Morning News. High near 83 today. We're at 55 right now. Actually, we are tied for the state low this morning here. Nice and cool. The warmer temperatures are out in the panhandle, shattering at 70. Okay, coming up, this crime in America has become culturally acceptable. What am I talking about? And how to take care of your aging parents from long distance. There's some new technology out there that'll be a big help. We'll talk about that coming up next hour. And Pat has the sports coming up next, 6:51.
18: I'm Pete Rick.

0: To hear more, visit dan.democrat. 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
1: 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Car buying can be stressful, so wouldn't it be great if somebody could just find you the vehicle you wanted, even if it isn't on the lot? Well, that's what Chuck specializes. Borgman Auto Sales on the corner for used cars here in Norfolk at 13th and Norfolk Avenue. All right, Pat has joined us in the Farmers Pride of Norfolk Studios. Where do we start?
2: We're going to start on the soccer fields as both Northeast Community College soccer teams, they hit the home field for the first time this season yesterday. Starting with the men's contest, Alex O'Kane, Matias Overgaard, and Joe Uvegas each found the back of the net twice as the Hawks rolled to a 10-1 win over Anoka Ramsey Community College in a game where head coach Adam Potter sat all 11 of his starters and played a bunch of freshmen to help try to build some depth this season.
3: We have a ton of freshmen that are out there playing today, right? And they have to keep building and growing and growing of what we want from them tactically and for them to be able to prepare and to be able to step in the big games down the road. And so every day that we can get guys to be able to learn and grow, it's a huge win for us. And today, a lot of those guys got experience, they got minutes, they were able to grow in that sense.
2: Earlier in the day, the Northeast women, they suffered a 2-0 loss to 12th-ranked Schoolcraft College. Head coach Chad Miller felt his team, even after conceding the first goal late in the second half, still had a chance to tie and possibly even come out with the win.
4: That was a huge difference maker. Like, that girl ran into the box with no fear and just was hoping the ball came to her, and it did, and she scored. And that's a huge difference between both teams. Like, we're always waiting for the ball to come right to us and fall to our feet, and she just went and got it. That kind of set the tone. I think we kind of dropped off a little bit, and I felt like we still had a chance to tie that game. We just couldn't get the ball back there.
2: From the pitch to the hardwood, Northeast Volleyball, they hit the home court for the first time this season as they faced off with Central Community College. The Hawks held a 2-1 lead and a 19-16 advantage in set four before faltering late and dropping a 5-set contest to the Raiders. On our local and area sports calendar for today, Norfolk Girls Golf Team takes part in the Omaha Marion Invite at 9. Norfolk Catholic Cross Country is at the Hardington-Newcastle Invite also at 9. Norfolk Volleyball visits Lincoln Southeast at 6. Wayne State Football heads to UNK also at 6. Nebraska Volleyball takes on Florida in the Spikes Under Lights Challenge at 7 o'clock. Also at 7, Norfolk Football opens their season against Lincoln North Star, and Lutheran High Northeast Volleyball welcomes Elgin Public Pope John at 7:30. Our microphones will be here in town when Norfolk battles Lincoln North Star over on My Country 106 Kicks. Again, kickoff is at 7, pregame show 6:40. And that's a look at sports this morning.
5: Here are your afternoon cash grade bids from area elevators. At mid-afternoon Wednesday, corn was trending higher by 13 cents. Beans were trending higher by 28 cents. ADM Columbus, cash corn 509, new crop 522. 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CVA 8120 Randolph, cash corn 471, new crop 492. 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
6: 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He's wide open. He's got the 10. He's into the end zone. 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
1: All right, coming up on 7 o'clock here. High school football gets underway tonight across Nebraska with a few teams playing tonight, more on Friday night. So there you go. Okay. So a new study from the AAA Foundation for Traffic Safety found that speeding has become generally culturally acceptable, with nearly half of respondents believing that keeping up with traffic is safer than obeying posted speed limits. According to the National Highway Traffic Safety Administration, speeding was a factor in 30% of traffic fatalities in 2024. Enforcement, or at least a perceived threat of enforcement, was the single top reason expressed for people slowing down, with 79% saying they slowed down to avoid getting a ticket. Interestingly, 7 in 10 respondents backed automatic speed cameras in areas with a history or potential for speed-related crashes. 70% of us say those are okay, but speeding is culturally acceptable. Well, there you go. All right, 55 currently, a high near 83. We'll check out your forecast after the top of the hour here as we approach 7 o'clock.
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9: A rising death toll in the Himalayas and a scramble to find the missing. I'm Carmen Roberts, Fox News. Tsunami-like floods struck Nepal and Tibet, killing at least 353 people, with more than 1,300 missing, including at least 65 tourists from America. The floods have destroyed roads and bridges, making search and rescue extremely difficult.
10: We've been able to access some of the affected areas where there are many, many traumatized people, but unfortunately some of the areas can only be reached by helicopter.
9: Red Cross Nepal Chief David Fisher on Fox News. Geologists say that a partial collapse of a Himalayan glacier probably sparked a massive and incredibly quick-moving wall of water that decimated communities.
11: Initially, the U.S. Geological Survey reported an earthquake in the area minutes before the flash flood, but the USGS now believes it was a powerful landslide that struck. One theory, part of a glacier broke off, triggering an avalanche of ice and rock, which in turn caused the flood. The Red Cross says at least 10,000 families have lost their homes.
9: Fox's Jeff Paul in London. And now officials in Nepal fear a rising lake could spill over and cause more devastating flooding. Closing arguments will begin this morning in the trial of Lindsay Clancy, a Massachusetts woman who claims that postpartum psychosis caused her to kill her children.
12: Lindsay Clancy's defense lawyer, Kevin Reddington, explained while walking out of court what he hopes to accomplish and communicate with the jury.
13: She's just such a marvelous, sweet, innocent person.
12: But the prosecution is expected to convey that Clancy knew what she was doing when she strangled and killed her three young children.
9: Fox's Nate Foy in Plymouth, Mass. The Coast Guard says it seized more than 7,000 pounds of cocaine from a suspected smuggling boat off of Puerto Rico. America's listening to Fox News.
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9: Iranian government.
1: From the WJAG and Norfolk Daily News newsroom, I'm Paul Hughes. Attorney General Mike Hilgers has announced a landmark $17.1 billion multi-state settlement with Meta Platforms Incorporated. It's the largest state consumer protection settlement in history outside the big tobacco settlements of the 1990s. In addition to the payment, Meta must implement a sweeping set of safety features designed to protect children on Instagram and Facebook. The agreement resolves claims that the company designed Instagram with addictive features, knowingly exposed young users to serious mental harms, and intentionally misled the public about the safety of its platforms. Under the settlement, Nebraska will receive up to $201 million. Nebraskans facing a financial setback can soon get help before it pushes them into homelessness. The University of Nebraska-Lincoln Center on Children, Families, and the Law is one of 10 organizations taking part in a pilot project for a national initiative called Right at Home. Brittany Brakenhoff, research assistant professor at the center, said firsthand experiences can reveal where existing services fall short.
15: One of the things we want to make sure is the program's hitting people who typically fall through the cracks. To identify that, I think we do need to, you know, talk to people who needed homeless prevention or maybe have recently become homeless and kind of identify where would have been the critical time to intervene.
1: People who have personally faced homelessness or housing instability will help design the new prevention system. Right at Home is expected to begin serving families in January. That's news from the WJAG and Norfolk Daily News newsroom. 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
1: WJAG. All right, gang, away we go. 4 minutes after 7 o'clock on the WJAG Morning News. Coming up, your Brownfield Managing for Profit program and the Morning Livestock Report just ahead. And some new technology out there you might want to hear. If you have aging parents and they live far, far away from you, we might have an answer for you. And Dolly Parton, a nationwide salute to Dolly Parton's coming up in about an hour from now. And are there any other celebrities in the world left like Dolly Parton? And I'll tell you what I'm talking about here coming up. And Keith Kuby, he's going to be joining us at 7:40 this morning.
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1: You know, they say celebrity deaths happen in threes. Okay, well, death number two and death number three happened yesterday after Dolly Parton's departure from our world. Yeah, we'll tell you who they are coming up. I think you know one, but you might not know the third one that I just found out about. All right. Weather today, 83, pretty much like it was yesterday. Hardly any wind, though. 62, the low tonight, 85 tomorrow. Next best chance for rain, a 1 in 4 chance on Friday night, down to 70. And then this weekend, it's going to warm up. Saturday and Sunday, highs up near 93, 87 Monday, 65 on Monday night. Got about a 25% chance for some showers on Monday night. Tuesday, 86, and then Wednesday, up to 88. So it's going to stay on the toasty side here for the next few days. Nice day yesterday. Boy, it turned into a beautiful evening. 85 our high, 60 our low. No precip yesterday. 18 to 24 mile an hour winds out of the northwest. So we had some nice breezes, and we probably won't have that today. 82 a normal high, 58 a normal low. 102 the record high for 102 is the record high for today. Back in 1913, we tied that in 1955. 38 the record low back in 1911. So we're getting into that time of the year where frost is just around the corner. Sunrise, 6:50 this morning, 6:51 tomorrow morning, and then setting at 8:11 tonight, 8:10 tomorrow night. Hey, don't forget, I think we have that lunar eclipse tonight, too, that starts right after moonrise. My son and I were on the golf course last night at about 8 o'clock, just as the sun was going down. The moon, a full moon, was coming up in the eastern sky, and it should be spectacular viewing starting about 8:30 tonight. And I believe this, it's a partial lunar eclipse, but it's pretty darn close to a full lunar eclipse that will, I think it comes to its totality at about 11:15 tonight. So if we have clear skies, and we should have some great viewing for that tonight. All right, temperatures across the state here. Let's update. 55 in Norfolk. That was on the low end across the state here. The state low is 54 in Albion and O'Neill right now. In the warmest spot, 66 in Chadron. 55 in Wayne. 57 in Columbus. And here in Norfolk now, we're at 57 degrees. Check us out online at WJG.com. 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
18: How to handle grain marketing right now. Hello everyone, I'm Brent Barnett with Managing for Profit on Brownfield. The president of Heartland Farm Partners says there's opportunities for farmers to take advantage of the recent strength in commodity markets. Jeff Peterson says producers should focus on marketing their old crop grain heading into harvest first.
19: Use this bounce in the markets to be able to take advantage of getting those bushels cleaned up. Secondly, maybe if you're a little bit behind on forward selling, use any little bounce we get here in the market based off of what we had for the report to work on getting bushels sold that you're going to need to move into town at harvest and are going to have to convert to cash. Then focus on the yields here in the U.S., focus on what's going on in South America very close. If we start anticipating and seeing some bigger yields come out of the U.S., you may need to price additional new crop. Otherwise, it probably gives you the green light to wait a little bit on additional new crop sales.
18: Peterson says there's potential for prices to drop ahead of harvest.
19: Well, I think as we get into this time of year, it's everybody's guess on what they're trying to do on yields and everything, and yield's going to, you know, is going to be a big factor. Overall, as we crunch the numbers and say, okay, if we take this amount of bushels that we have left over, the ending stocks, we bring that over to a stocks-to-use ratio, it would suggest that prices, as we come into the September report, should be above $5, maybe $5.10 or so. Now, I think that's very possible, and I think the only thing that would derail that is if we saw a bigger increase in acres. Now, as they incorporate and get further through the FSA and the RMA data, you know, I do anticipate to see a little bit bigger corn and bean acres both as we go down the road yet. Not much, and it won't make a big difference on prices. But the other thing we're watching very closely on the corn side does get to be just, okay, how is USDA in the next report going to end up handle the export numbers? Because our export pace and our export sales and what we've got unshipped yet still suggests that we probably need to have maybe another 75, could be as much as 100 million bushels that could go on the export side. And as a result of that, ultimately then that would tighten stocks up a little bit more. So that's what we're looking for there. Now, the other side of that gets to be we're watching extremely close of how everything sets up with the current El Nino and how strong that El Nino gets. And what in particular we're going to watch South American extremely close, because the southern part of Brazil you'd expect to be very wet. The local meteorologists down there right now would say the weather they're having, which is giving them really wet conditions in the southern part of Brazil, really dry conditions in the northern part. The dry part this time of year in the northern part's very normal. The wet conditions they're having in the southern part's a little bit abnormal, and they'd attribute that to El Nino. What that potentially be for problems down the road is that the southern part of Brazil is where they need to plant that first crop of corn. We know in that first corn crop, so if they have a trouble getting that in and that's impacted, we know their first corn crop in Brazil is going to get used domestically. Now, the thing with that is that Brazil continues to increase ethanol production. Producing more ethanol, they've got more plants that are in the process of being built, they've got more that are being planned to be built, so they continue to need more and more bushels. As a result, if they have to take some more of those bushels, that's out of that first crop, or they have to wait and get some more out of that safrina crop, which will come in after the first crop of beans get planted, then all of a sudden that opens it up so there's able to be more export demand from the U.S.
18: Peterson says farmers should not hold out for higher prices since there's been a lot of volatility. I'm Brent Barnett, Brownfield.
1: 7:13 of the WJG Morning News. The Morning Livestock Report is coming up next. Pat will join us for sports here at 7:20. We have some high school football coming up tonight here on our family of stations tonight and tomorrow night. We'll talk about that. And I think he's got some soccer he's going to tell us about as well. Okay, so they always say that deaths come in threes. The big one, Dolly Parton. And then we learned of Tim Curry's death. Renowned for his role as Dr. Frankenfurter in the Rocky Horror Picture Show. He's died at the age of 80. Sources confirm he passed away late Tuesday night at his Los Angeles home after a prolonged struggle with health issues, including a stroke in 2012 that required brain surgery. He started his career in the late 1960s with a breakout role in the Rocky Horror Picture Show, leading to a cult following. His other notable performances include Pennywise the Clown in the 1990 adaptation of Stephen King's It, Mr. Hector in Home Alone 2, Lost in New York. His filmography also features roles in Annie, Clue, The Hunt for Red October, Muppet Treasure Island. How's that for diversity? Adam's Family Reunion and Scary Movie 2. Tim Curry, dead at the age of 80. And then J.P. Morgan, the singer and actress known for her role as a game show panelist, passed away Monday in Castle Rock, Washington. She was 94 years old. A career that began in 1953 with a hit song, Life is Just a Bowl of Cherries, followed by her signature song, That's All I Want from You. She appeared on the ABC series Stop the Music and hosted her own show, The J.P. Morgan Show, in 1956. And throughout the 1960s, she transitioned into acting and in the 1970s became a staple on The Gong Show. That J.P. Morgan is dead at the age of 94. So there you go. They do come in threes, I guess, huh? All right, 7:16 now. 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
21: 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Direct cash cattle trade was mostly quiet following the movement that transpired in the north on Tuesday at mostly $345. No new trade developed, but bids were on the table and currently being offered in Kansas. At the Huss Livestock Market in Kearney, Nebraska, compared to the last sale, feeder steers and heifers sold sharply lower. The USDA says demand was mostly moderate. Receipts were down on the weakened year. Feeder supply included 50% steers and 95% of the offering was over 600 pounds. Medium and large one feeder steers 950 to 978 pounds sold $300 to $317 with an average price of $314.64. Medium and large one feeder heifers 855 to 883 pounds sold with an average price of $302.10. Box beef closed sharply lower. Choice dropped 340 to 385.13 and select was 630 lower at 362.68. Estimated cattle slaughter is 105,000 head. Cash hogs closed mixed with a solid negotiated run. Processors were able to meet their procurement efforts, even though the market has struggled to find its footing recently. Barrows and gilts at the National Daily Direct were down 27 cents with a weighted average of 90.75. Iowa Southern Minnesota was up 1 penny at 90.72, and the Western Corn Belt was 9 cents higher at 90.78. Butcher hog prices in the Midwest cash markets were $2 lower at $64. At Illinois, slaughter sows were $1 higher with moderate demand for moderate offerings. Barrows and gilts were steady with moderate demand for moderate offerings at $55 to $65. Boars ranged from $22 to $32 and $10 to $13. Pork values closed 212 lower at $95.55. All primal cuts were lower. Estimated hog slaughter was 484,000 head, and up 13,000 on the week and about even on the year. At the CME, live and feeder cattle futures were mixed, mostly higher on spread trade, and lean hog futures were mostly higher on an oversold bounce. This program was brought to you by John Deere. They're proud to support the American farmers and ranchers who harvest our future year in and year out. I'm Kellen Havikin for Brownfield.
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1: All right, 7:20 on the WJG Morning News. There we go. I got one piece of music in here that just takes a while to really get going. There we go. There it is. By the way, did you know, how ironic is this, people? When the next tropical storm that occurs in the Atlantic is going to be named Dolly. And that is just... maybe just a little weird, right? Is it? Now, the next, yeah. The World Meteorological Organization did not name it after country icon Dolly Parton, who passed away Tuesday at the age of 80. And matter of fact, there's a transcript. It says, the next named storm in the Atlantic will be called Dolly. And while we weather nerds mourn the loss of Dolly Parton, we didn't pick the name in her honor. Dolly was first added to the Atlantic Storm name rotation in 1953. 14 years before Dolly Parton's first album. The Queen of Country, who donated over $15 million to help natural disasters, was a true force of nature, but a destructive hurricane isn't quite the thing to name after her. She deserves something that glitters in the sky like rhinestones, like some stunning nacreous clouds. They're rare. They're beautiful. They light up the dark, and it sounds a lot more like Dolly to me. I love that post. I love that post. There's a lot of truth to that, to be sure. Okay. 722. The creators of Fitbit have a new way to keep tabs on your aging parents. They have a new wearable tracker after the heart of Dom Toretto because it's for family. It's a screen-free device, and it's powered by AI and tailored to people administering care for family members, sometimes from great distances. The co-founder is James Park. He said the inspiration for the product, called the Lufu Link, L-U-F-F-U, Link, was personal, as he cares for his aging parents from thousands of miles away. Now, it's a wristband, costs $300, $250 if you pre-order. It's expected to ship in 2027. Is sort of like a conversation starter in a family group chat if the conversations were always about health issues. It tracks the usual health-related things such as steps, sleep, and heart rate. It allows for voice recordings about a symptom or medication to be sent to Lufu's AI-powered system that detects changes in vital signs. The data syncs with an app, and there's a $19 monthly subscription that family members can peruse to make sure dad's taking his pills. Now, the device also connects to cellular networks to send voicemails when a phone isn't available, which is a way for your parents or grandparents to request help or another reason for them to butt dial you. So there you go. They say the company eventually wants to have dedicated devices in homes, but that is probably a start. Okay, 7:24, Pat's coming up with sports. An Oakdale woman enters a not guilty plea to three charges, including manslaughter. The Madison County Commission discusses a jail feasibility study. And a new poll says the Nebraska U.S. Senate race is neck and neck. These stories and more coming up with Paul. We'll check sports next. It's News Talk WJG 7:24.
3: 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Ricketts knows D.C. is pay to play. Since going to D.C., Ricketts has increased his net worth almost 30%. He voted to lower his own taxes and made a killing dumping shares before a looming government shutdown. Meanwhile, he's opposed every serious attempt to ban congressional stock trading. Nebraskans can't afford lawmakers enriching themselves while our costs go through the roof. Tell Senator Ricketts to support the Ban Congressional Stock Trading Act now. 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
6: Yeah, just a little bit. It's both Northeast.
2: these teams. They hit the home field for the first time this season yesterday. We'll start the men's contest where Alex O'Kane, Matias Overgaard, and Joe Uvegas each came away with two goals as the Hawks rolled to a 10-1 Mercy Rule win over Anoka Ramsey Community College in a game where head coach Adam Potter sat all 11 of his starters in an effort to work on building some depth this season.
6: We have a ton of freshmen that are out there playing today, right? And they have to keep building and growing of what we want from them tactically and for them to be able to prepare to be able to step in the big games down the road. And so every day that we can get guys to be able to learn and grow, it's a huge win for us. And today, a lot of those guys got experience, they got minutes, they were able to grow in that sense.
2: Earlier in the afternoon, a pair of second-half goals sank the Northeast women as they dropped a 2-0 outing to 12th-ranked Schoolcraft College.
10: That's a huge difference between both teams. Like, we're always waiting for the ball to come right to us and fall to our feet, and she just went and got it. That kind of set the tone. I think we kind of dropped off a little bit and kind of got in our own heads, but I felt like we still had a chance to tie that game. We just couldn't get the ball back there.
2: From the field to the hardwood, Northeast Volleyball hit the court at Norfolk Catholic for a matchup with Central Community College yesterday. Rowan O'Keefe finished with 12 kills and 8 blocks as the Hawks held a 2-1 advantage and a 19-16 lead in the fourth set, but faltered late as they fell 18-25, 25-22, 25-23, 23-25, 9-15.
11: We just have so many new kids that they're not staying disciplined and nobody's taking control of the court out there. You know, when we have our starting setter not out there, that puts up good blocking numbers, good kills as well. It's hard. We had one day to practice with a different setter and they didn't click at all.
2: On our local and area sports calendar for today, the Norfolk girls golf team will take part in the Omaha Marion invite, while Norfolk Catholic Cross Country competes in the Hardington Newcastle invite. Both those outings will begin at 9. Norfolk volleyball visits Lincoln Southeast at 6. Wayne State football opens their season at UNK, also at 6. Nebraska volleyball battles Florida in the Spikes Under the Light showcase at 7. And Luther High Northeast volleyball hosts Elgin Public Pope John to begin their season at 7:30. Our microphones will be here in Norfolk tonight as the Panthers kick off their 2026 campaign against Lincoln North Star. Pregame show begins around 6:40 with kickoff at 7 on My Country 106 Kicks. And that's a look at sports this morning.
1: Brought to you by our Sportscasters Club, 728, and high school football tonight here on our family stations, and then also tomorrow night. I can't believe that football season is already here. Okay, there's a Dolly Parton song that's already been recorded, but we can't hear it until 2046. Mm-hmm. Dolly Parton has recorded her last song titled My Place in History, but fans won't hear it until January 19th, 2046, when Dolly Parton would have turned 100 years old. The track is stored in a chestnut box at Dollywood's Dreammore Resort in Pigeon Forge, Tennessee, along with a CD and a player. The song remains sealed with specific instructions for it to remain unopened until that designated date. Oh, no, we gotta wait. We have to wait until 2046 to hear Dolly Parton's last song. Oh, my gosh. Only Dolly, right? And by the way, how many people like Dolly Parton are there left in the world? And by that I mean, Dolly Parton, was she the last person in America that just about everybody could agree they liked? I think there might be a few left, but can you think of any? All right, you let that spray over your gray matter, and Paul and I will discuss here coming up after the news. At 7:30, we'll check in with Fox next.
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7: Fox News, I'm Deborah Valentine. Closing arguments are expected to take place today in the triple murder trial of Lindsay Clancy in Massachusetts. She's the woman accused of strangling her three children to death. Fox's Molly Line reports.
9: The defense says Clancy should not be held criminally responsible, that she was overmedicated, suffered from postpartum psychosis, and was obeying a voice commanding her to commit the killings.
7: The prosecution claims Clancy acted rationally and intentionally. The death toll following catastrophic flooding at the China-Nepal border has climbed to at least 353 people killed. Fox's Katie Byrne has more.
12: According to the Nepal Tourism Board, 65 Americans are among more than 600 tourists that are still.
7: Over 1,000 people remain missing. Officials say several hundred bodies have been recovered. 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
1: 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We say good morning to Paul Hughes.
13: Good morning, Jeff. Good morning, everyone. An internal poll commissioned by independent Dan Osborne's campaign shows him tied with incumbent GOP Senator Pete Ricketts in Nebraska's U.S. Senate race. The Omaha World-Herald reports the poll conducted by Impact Research has Osborne and Ricketts deadlocked at 47% among likely Nebraska voters, with 5% undecided. The survey was conducted August 9th through the 13th among 600 likely voters via live phone and text-to-web interviews. The poll has a margin of error of 4 percentage points. An earlier internal poll by Impact Research conducted for Osborne in February showed Ricketts leading by 1%. The Nebraska Working People Party and America First Party will become official parties in Nebraska after the state Supreme Court unanimously affirmed a Lancaster District Court judge's decision dismissing objections from the state's two major parties. The new parties have submitted their constitutions and leadership to the Nebraska Secretary of State's office. Shortly after the ruling, Secretary of State Bob Evnen certified the parties Wednesday afternoon. In the case involving the Nebraska Working People Party, Lancaster District Court Judge Darla Ideas had said the Nebraska Democratic Party and National Working Families Party filed their objections too late. In the other case, Ideas ruled that the state law did not address the confusion that the Republican Party claimed the America First Party's name would cause for voters. That's news from the WJAG and Norfolk Daily News Newsroom. For those stories and more, go to WJAG.com.
1: By the way, tomorrow you're going to hear a conversation with the, I think it's AccuWeather. It's one of the larger weather organizations in America. And we're going to talk about what we can expect this winter.
13: Oh, cool.
1: All the almanacs are out there, you know, talking about the winter weather. And it's kind of shaping up to be a season of snow, sleet, and surprises. You know, Paul, pardon me, but aren't most winters full of snow, sleet, and surprises?
13: You know, you got a point there.
1: These guys act like that's some kind of groundbreaking information. It's like the networks, you know, their lead story on a really cold morning is, it's freezing outside! Yeah, duh, it's January.
13: That's right.
1: Yeah, tell me if you know, if it'd be like 40 below on July 4th.
13: That just proves global warming.
1: That's news. That's news. Are there any celebrities left like Dolly Parton?
13: Yeah, I heard you talking about that, and I'm trying to remember or trying to think of who, you know, you could consider that person.
1: Mm-hmm. So yeah, we're talking about being nice, you know, that everybody likes.
13: Yeah, you know, and
1: how about Julie Andrews?
13: Sure. Yeah.
1: Yeah.
13: I suppose we could go with her. I mean, I'm sure there are plenty.
1: Dick Van Dyke?
13: Yeah, I think everybody likes Dick Van Dyke.
1: Dick Van Dyke, who's now 147 years old.
13: Yeah, he is 100, isn't he?
1: I believe
13: he
1: is.
13: He is in the triple digits.
1: Believe he is.
13: Yeah.
1: He is up there. You know, like Iowa Senator Chuck Grassley, who's been a senator since the Taft administration.
13: Yeah, I think so.
1: I wouldn't include him in this group. How about Willie Nelson?
13: Okay.
1: We'll like Willie, right?
13: Yeah, nobody doesn't like Willie. I suppose we could include him.
1: Yeah. You know, if you're against smoking dope, you might have some problems with him. But, you know, how about Weird Al Yankovic?
13: Oh, everybody loves Weird Al.
1: Yes.
13: Yeah. Well, you're coming up with some pretty good names.
1: Well, I'm reading from a list of possibles here. I'm not necessarily coming up with these, but how about Captain Kirk, William Shatner?
13: Yeah, I think he'd be a good one. I mean, he's Canadian. Can we, you know, maybe overlook that, right?
1: Well, yeah, I guess.
13: Just kidding. You Canadians. We love Canadians.
1: For the most part.
13: Yeah.
1: let's see. LeVar Burton. Kunta Kinte from Roots. And he was on Star Trek. And all
13: yes,
1: of a sudden
13: he was.
1: He was
13: guy with the weird glasses things.
1: Yeah. So now I get Star Trek in my head. So, but I mean, everybody loves Star Trek, right?
13: Well,
1: so those are possibilities.
13: Yeah.
1: But there were very few about Dolly Parton. I heard a great commentary on Fox, actually overnight, really early in the morning, from Steve Ducey, and he had some great memories of Dolly Parton. He had interviewed her on Fox and Friends. He used to be on Fox and Friends from 10 years ago, and he said what always stood out to me about Dolly Parton is she always came prepared. When you're doing live shots in television, when we do live shots here on the radio, your guest has to be here. Your guest has to show up and be on time and be in the green room and ready to go.

0: green room and ready to go, prepared to answer questions. And Steve Ducey said she was always that, always professional. She was always dressed for the occasion. She was prepared. Didn't matter what question you asked her, you got a thoughtful answer. And she was in a class all by herself. And so those kinds of tributes are coming out. She is a woman who, I hate to draw the comparison, because I know there's a lot of hate out there probably for Taylor Swift, but these women run their business. They are brilliant business people, yeah. And Dolly Parton ran her empire from Dollywood to her music career to the Imagination Library. Look at the legacy that she's left behind.
1: And how many people she's impacted positively.
0: Absolutely. Absolutely. That's what it's all about. So anyway, big tribute coming up at 8 o'clock when radio stations almost all across the country are going to be playing her song, I Will Always Love You. That's coming up at 8 o'clock Central Time this morning. All right. Hey, it's Keith Kuby Day.
1: All right.
0: And he is coming up next, 7:38.
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3: Ample sunshine expected today, with daytime highs approaching 83. Northerly winds around 5 miles per hour. Mainly clear skies tonight, lows dip down to about 62. Daytime highs approaching 85 tomorrow. Sunshine mixed with clouds at times. I'm meteorologist Paul Trombley for News Talk WJAG AM 780 and 105.9 FM. 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
0: All right, and who's celebrating birthdays today? Almost grabbed the wrong one. A happy birthday today to Aaron Paul, who played Jesse on Breaking Bad. He's now 47 years old today. Amanda Fuller, she's one of the actresses from Last Man Standing, 42 years old today. Sarah Chalk from Scrubs and Roseanne, 50 years old today. And Chandra Wilson from Grey's Anatomy turns 57 years old today. Here on the 27th of August, we also say happy birthday to Clarice Schnitzler, 95 years young today. Let's give Clarice a wonderful round of applause here. I think I mentioned her birthday a day early, so it is today. And what's for dinner at the Northside Community Center in Madison? The evening meal tonight, chicken fried steak, mashed potatoes, and carrots. It'll be worth the wait, and that's what's for dinner.
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0: .741 on the WJT Morning News, a Thursday morning, and that means it's Keith Kuby Day. So Keith joins us from his sprawling estate in Crofton, Nebraska. Hello, Keith. Good morning.
6: Good morning, Jeffrey.
0: And you know, of all the people I know in my sphere of influence here, you would be the one guy I would think who probably met Dolly Parton at one point or another.
6: No, I hadn't. I guess I always enjoyed her music and appreciated her talent very very good composer and really interesting in that respect. And so didn't cross paths. It's just never been to Branson. And so I guess that a lot of people went down there and saw her perform. I think she performs there in Dollywood, of course. And very interesting personality. And so she did a good job with her life.
0: Interesting personality and a brilliant personality in that she managed to stay above it all, didn't she?
6: Well, I don't think they asked her that hard or tried to pull her into that kind of conversations. And so I guess as it stood, she was performer and she did a good job performing. And so I guess as far as getting her opinion on world issues, what do these people know? You know,
0: well,
6: just because they're famous doesn't mean they're informed.
0: Yeah. If you are, well, yeah,

0: Absolutely. So I don't know why on earth you would ever want to get into that fray as an actor, actress, and certainly as a singer-songwriter, because you have to sell to the masses. And Michael Jordan once said, Republicans buy basketball shoes too, or something like that. And
1: that's right.
0: You know, he meant what he said. He goes, I'm not going to get into that fray here because I want everybody to enjoy my product.
1: And she was a good marketer. She knew how to take care of that part of it, and she used her glamour in that respect. And so, as it stood, she was careful about how her public image was. And so, although she was sexy in some respects, she did a good job with it, and she should have been a good. She is a good example as how entertainment should be conducted.
0: And stayed married to the same person for 58 years. How unusual is that in show business?
1: That's another discussion for another time, and that's a tough question, but you're right.
0: Well, I know there were always rumors, because that's just a part of the sewer that that world is. But she seemed to really, really protect that, and protect her husband, who, you know, I don't think was a very public guy, and I don't think wanted to be, and I think she protected that as well. And he allowed her to go out and be who she was, and I think a lot can be learned from her.
1: I know. Did she have any children? I don't know.
0: No. Never had children. As a matter of fact, when the announcement came, it was a nephew who was in charge of her security team who made the announcement. So I don't know. Just seemed like really, really, really, really good people.
1: Then the things that are bothering me, and I guess as it turns out, Karen Bass has been exposed for the hypocrisy that's going on regarding the homelessness that's in the state. And of course, Mandami, who's from Kampala, Uganda, and I've been there, and that's a whole interesting country. But both of those people are so hypocritical in what they're going through as this time goes. You know, the homeless issue was put together by bureaucracies. Several hundred millions of dollars have been spent, and of course the bureaucrats that are running that running the homeless issue in Los Angeles are using homeless as a victim. They have big penthouses with Uber rides and Mercedes cars and all the glamour and glory, and there's so much money to be made by those people in that respect. And so having her exposed and thinking she's doing a good job, and if you criticize it, you're saying you don't care about the homeless. And
0: the Los Angeles mayor. Nothing will ever change, and voters will never punish her.
1: And again, I'm not sure why we're surprised. This happened at the time of Christ. The tax collectors were the same way. There's an interesting thing. The survival of the fittest rule of life applies to everyone, including government, which means they will do whatever they have to do in order to continue to survive, and they're in a constant competition with the voter. And the voter's trying to survive as well, and they're in competition with the government because the government is using them as pawns. And so the dilemmas that go on in the world, I'm not sure if it's worth discussing, but it's just ironic that we've got to take care of ourselves and do the best we can and set a good example so that the next generation doesn't come along and become so dependent upon this government bureaucracy, which uses the citizens as cannon fodder to advance their agenda to survive on your dime. And so they take your money to give it to someone else so they can feel good about themselves for being so generous.
0: Well, they have to have a permanent underclass to give themselves a reason for being.
1: Exactly. And then Mandami, in that respect, Kampala is Uganda is a really poor country. The people that are there don't have a pot to piss in, much less mud walls and dirt floors and tin roofs. But they're as happy as pigs in slop because of the fact that the government doesn't interfere with them. They kind of survive in the countryside while the people in the city of Kampala is the capital of Uganda. They survive on the United Nations generosity and the generosity of the people in the world that give them money, because even my grandmother would take these poor kids from Africa, and of course these little kids would show up on posters or mail order thing or mail in the mail, and of course my grandmother would send them money, and bless her, they were really poor people. We were all hard in the 30s and 40s and 50s, but she managed to feel generosity in her heart to help these little poor kids were used as victims to solicit money for these causes.
0: And how much of that money actually got to the kids?
1: Good question. Probably none of it.
0: Yeah, probably none of it. You know, we can see that now. We didn't know that then. But now it's like you get these things in the mail, and there are television ads that run right now that just annoy the heck out of me. There's one for... It's about animals, mistreated animals.
1: That's right.
0: And this thing goes on for like 2 to 3 minutes. You're right in the middle of a program. You're trying to forget about the life, and then this is just thrown in your face. And I just shut it off because, first of all, I cannot stand to watch a dog being mistreated.
1: That's right. But the Humane Society.
0: I'm not sending them money because none of that money is going to go where they say it is.
1: I know, but back to the original thing. There's a victim availability and a generosity from the people who are here who are feeling fortunate to have what they have, and they want to share it. And bless the world for being generous in that respect, but it's so sad that they get used as cannon fodder to advance a dishonest agenda. And so I guess... what can you do other than try to confront it when you see it? And again, the favorite topic that I like to talk about is exposing hypocrisy. And so, on the contrary of hypocrisy is exactly the opposite of integrity. And if everybody had integrity, we wouldn't have any problems in the world.
0: Well, sometimes we think that we are insulated from this here in Nebraska, and I don't think we are. I want to ask you a state political question because there's another story this morning that the Senate race between Pete Ricketts and Dan Osborne is a dead heat. I have a hard time really swallowing that. I really do. And if let's just pretend that that is the case. There has to be something negative driving this. What is the negativity that Nebraskans feel toward Pete Ricketts? Is it his wealth?
1: It's a little bit of how he got to where he got. He's never really won an election. He got appointed to the U.S. Senate, and
0: he won the governor's race. He won the governor's race.
1: And so I know him fairly well, and he did support me for a while, but then after a while he didn't, and I often wondered as to what he was thinking. But he knows how to play the political game, and that he's wealthy in his own right. And so as that goes, he is doing a reasonably good job, and Dan Osborne has no business being in politics. And so having him be there, back to the Democrats doing what they have to do in order to, in fact, try to win, and it looks as though they're smelling some blood in the water, and if I were putting together a survey, I'd make sure that the outcome of that survey was somewhat positive and to the point where it's interesting and close. And so Dan Osborne conducted that survey, and so it's his own admission, and so they say whatever they want. Surveys are worthless. They're just absolutely worthless, and I told you this before. I've never lied. I always lie whenever I get, if I answer the call at all. Lie when somebody asks you a question about things. Doggone it, you guys are just propagandizing the whole thing, and so get out of my face.
0: They're not conducting a survey to find anything out. They're conducting a survey to make news.
1: And that's exactly right.
0: And they want it to sound a certain way.
1: They got to sell beer, I guess.
0: and we drink it, don't we?
1: Both ways.
0: Yeah, absolutely. All right, well, you have a great weekend. We'll talk to you again next week. Keith Kuby from his sprawling mansion in Crofton, Nebraska. All right, 7:51, the Kim Commando Consumer Tech Update. And Pat, he's going to stop by for sports. Then the Brian Kilmeade Show just after 8 o'clock. It's News Talk WJAG.
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3: 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And Meta admitted no wrongdoing. You want to know how badly it stung? Meta's stock went up on the news. 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
0: 7:54 on the WJG Morning News. And before we wrap this mess up this morning here, here comes Pat into the Farmers Pride of Norfolk Studios. Belly's up to the wet bar, and he's like, you keep switching microphones on me. No,
4: well, that one,
0: on
4: that one you said
0: was... It was working this morning.
4: Oh, it was so working this morning.
0: Yeah, it did.
4: Okay.
0: All right.
4: Well, sorry, I didn't know that.
0: That's all right. Where do we start?
4: Well, I guess we'll start in the NFL as the Pro Bowl no more. And instead, they're going to be shifting a focus to celebrating the honor of being a Pro Bowl selection instead. 88 players will be named to this year's Pro Bowl class in late December with no replacement selections and will be invited to attend a Pro Bowl ceremony out in Los Angeles. The NFL has played a traditional Pro Bowl game in some fashion since 1938, but did take a pause in 2021 due to the COVID pandemic, replacing the traditional tackle game with the reimagined Pro Bowl games featuring dodgeball, throwing competitions, and skills challenges before ultimately culminating in a flag football contest in 2023. Los Angeles Lakers controlling owner Jeannie Buss is challenging the legality of her 5 siblings' vote last week to sell the family's remaining shares in the franchise, arguing in a petition filed yesterday in the Los Angeles Superior Court that is in the best interest of the family trust to, quote, retain an interest sufficient to maintain control and to benefit from the continuously skyrocketing value, end quote. Buss is also seeking to remove her siblings, Janie and Joey, as co-trustees of the family trust for breaching their fiduciary duty, and noted the Lakers' minority owners, Dr. Patrick Soon-Shiong and Ed Roski, have joined her in the decision to retain a stake in the franchise. On our MLB docket from yesterday, the Rays beat the Tigers 3-0, Diamondbacks down the Cubs 2-0, Reds survived the Giants 10-9, it's the Guardians over the Angels 4-3, Phillies shout the Mariners 6-2, it's the Padres over the Pirates 3-0, Marlins beat the Red Sox 4-0, Rockies blow off the Nationals 13-1, Yankees down the Astros 9-3, it's the Blue Jays over the Royals 3-0, Braves survived the Dodgers 6-5, White Sox cruise by the Rangers 10-4, Orioles beat the Cardinals 8-7, and the Athletics fall to the Twins 7-4, and that's a look at sports this morning.
0: Brought to you by our Sportscasters Club. That ended the Royals' 9-game winning streak. And high school football tonight, Pat?
4: Yes.
0: And you are on the call?
4: Carson and Phil have got tonight's contest.
0: Norfolk High.
4: Yep.
0: And they are hosting?
4: Lincoln North Star.
0: Lincoln North Star. So the game is here.
4: Yes.
0: All right. And then tomorrow night you are?
4: We've got Croft and Pender tomorrow.
0: At Pender?
4: Yes.
0: That should be a humdinger.
4: Two against four in the Omaha World Herald standings.
0: Both
4: so, yeah.
0: top five teams.
4: Yeah.
0: Croft and defending state runner-up. They got a lot back. Should be fun. All right. Listen for it on our family of stations. Okay. Your Lucky Charms are going to look different. General Mills announced the removal of artificial colors from all U.S. cereals, including Lucky Charms and Trix, shifting to natural dyes from fruits, vegetables, and spices. Is this a big deal? Well, we'll see. We'll see. All right. On that note, we are out of time. You guys have a great day. God bless. We'll meet you back here tomorrow morning at 6.
5: 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There's a 6-row corn head that'll fit on that 9400 combine selling separately, and a really nice John Deere 920F 20-foot platform header. And then at 10 o'clock, the second retirement sale for today will start. The Stephen Crow retirement sale with equipment that is located by Brooklyn, Iowa, 92 items. Featuring a John Deere S780 combine, it's a 2022 year model. We have four four-wheel drive tractors, a 2016 John Deere 9570R, 2014 John Deere 9560R, and a pair of 2013 John Deere 9410R tractors. 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
7: Catastrophic Himalayan floods leave hundreds dead and well over 1,300 missing. I'm Carmen Roberts, Fox News. Search and rescue teams in Nepal and Tibet are racing to find survivors after massive flooding hit, decimating entire communities.
8: Security camera footage from Nepal shows people on the ground had only seconds to find safety. A wall of water, mud, and debris swept away people, cars, and buses, as well as many buildings that stood in the way.
7: Fox's Jeff Paul, more than 750 foreigners among the missing, including at least 65 Americans in the region that's popular with truckers and religious pilgrims. The USGS believes a powerful landslide triggered the floods.
8: One theory, part of a glacier broke off, triggering an avalanche of ice and rock, which in turn caused those floods. And rescue efforts could not be more difficult. Roads have been buried in mud, and several of those critical bridges were ripped away during those floods.
7: An ICE officer charged with shooting a man and lying about it during the immigration crackdown in Minneapolis is freed. The sheriff of Cameron County, Texas, said in an email that deputies released Christian Castro from a detention center in Brownsville today after a judge refused to order his return to Minnesota. In Massachusetts, closing arguments are expected to get underway shortly in the murder trial of Lindsay Clancy, who strangled her three young children. Clancy claims that she was in the midst of a postpartum psychosis.
9: The key question facing the jury is, should Clancy be criminally responsible? Did prosecutors prove beyond a reasonable doubt that she could appreciate her actions were wrong?
7: Fox's Nate Foy from the courthouse in Plymouth. And jobless claims came in slightly below expectations last week, falling by 4,000 to 203,000, remaining at historic lows as layoffs stay rare. 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
14: From the WJAG and Norfolk Daily News newsroom, I'm Paul Hughes. The Trump administration has announced a new plan aimed at lowering beef prices in the grocery stores, but the plan could negatively impact the farm economy. John Newton, the Vice President of Public Policy and Economic Analysis at the American Farm Bureau Federation, said the plan calls for importing a large volume of foreign beef. He said importing such a significant volume will negatively impact U.S. cattle ranchers.
16: We've already seen cattle prices fall about 15% over the last 2 months. Prices were down on this news. It kept coming at the worst time for ranchers as the herd is at a 50-year low and they're trying to rebuild the herd, and this takes away any economic incentives to invest and rebuild the herd when we're trying to lower cattle and beef prices.
14: Newton said the market was already providing incentives for producers to begin rebuilding their herds, but that doing so will take time. In accordance with an order issued by President Trump, Governor Jim Pillen is requesting that Nebraskans fly their flags at half-staff for Dolly Parton, who died on Tuesday. She was 80. President Trump shared that the order was a mark of respect for the memory of Parton, who had established herself as a country singer, entertainer, businesswoman, and philanthropist. The president has requested that flags be flown at half-staff until sunset on September 1st.
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17: Sunny skies today with daytime highs approaching 83. Winds out of the north around 5 miles per hour. Tonight, lows around 62. Highs level off around 85 tomorrow. A mix of clouds and sun. Turning warmer Saturday and Sunday with highs in the low 90s. I'm meteorologist Paul Trombley for News Talk WJAG AM 780 and 105.9 FM. 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
0: And this just in from the city of Norfolk. Please avoid First Street and Benjamin Avenue. Apparently there's an accident out there, so avoid First and Benjamin until further notice.
6: From high atop Fox News headquarters in New York City, always seeking solutions, never sowing division. It's Brian Kilmeade.
18: Hi, everyone. So glad you're there. It's the Brian Kilmeade Show. We have a lot on the docket today, including what's going to be happening on Capitol Hill. We're going to get some economic numbers. The President of the United States is going to Texas to try to save Ken Paxton. And believe it or not, there's a lot of border states that when they did their redistricting in Texas, they thought they were going to be a Republican. They have to go down there, and the president's got to sell it. It's a shame. There should be other people out there saying the president's message and then letting people decide. But he's going down to raise money for Ken Paxton, who's now down to $2 million.
10: Brett Baer is standing by. Claire Morrell at the bottom of the hour, the Tech Exit, author in ethics, the author of Author in Ethics and the Public Policy Center Fellow. We'll talk about that with Claire, about what happened with that Meta trial. So let's get to the big three.
19: Number three.
20: They were offered quite a good deal last week. They chose to reject it. Unfortunately, Prime Minister Carney rose to power on an anti-American, anti-Trump platform.
10: Treasury Secretary, talking about the Canadian deal. What really happened behind the scenes to collapse the trade deal with Canada? We find out and see what it means for your balance sheet and the midterms.
19: Number two.
21: A landmark settlement with Meta, the owner of Instagram and Facebook, that will send $18 billion to dozens of states. Meta also agreed to stronger child safety measures, like a two-hour time limit for teens, notifications that will be muted during school hours, no more access to its platforms at night, and more user-friendly parental controls.
10: So Meta settles as social media continues to write billion-dollar checks to pay for its addictive practices and its effect on kids and a generation of kids who are now young adults. Question, does anything really change from here, and will other platforms like TikTok be held accountable too? We discuss.
19: Number one.
22: I strongly disagree with many of the things that Asan Piper said. I think it's incumbent upon Abdul to make it very clear to people that he doesn't agree with things that Asan Piper says.
10: Really? Congresswoman Debbie Dingell of Michigan? Fallout continues over Piker, and the DSA gets AOC as Trump gets ready to take to the road for the last time to save his last 2 years. Brett Baer joins us now, chief political anchor of Fox News, anchor of Special Report. Also, his best-selling book still available, The Case for America, An Argument on Behalf of Our Nation. And host of Spy Nation on Fox Nation, as well as he's got a great show on socialisms out there right now. Brett, welcome back. Your thoughts, first off, on this Canadian deal. When you start talking to people, how did we have a deal Friday afternoon and it all explode Friday night?
23: Yeah, good morning. I think the Canadians, the politics of the moment got to them. And I think what happened was that internal Canadian politics overrode what was a pretty good deal from the past negotiations that the U.S. had with Canada. We were giving a lot on steel. We were giving, you know, specifics that hadn't been given before. I think the president was in the mood to wrap it up. The trade representative, Greer, thought they, the U.S. was bending over as far as bending towards Canada. And the Canadians had some political pressure on the inside that, to Besson's point, Carney became prime minister based on an anti-Trump run, and I think they couldn't stomach it. He went to this thing that the president was going to threaten the French, and the president said that was never the case. So I think they were looking for an excuse to get out of the deal.
10: Here's Jameson Greer, Cut 29.
24: They came to us, and they wanted to negotiate a deal, and we said, fine, we're happy to do that. And we offered them an even better deal to reduce their tariffs on steel, aluminum, autos, and lumber to the best in the world. And we believed we had a deal. They went back to Ottawa. They came back the next day. They took issue with how some of it might be implemented. But ultimately, when what seemed like a political decision, they decided to reject this and go in favor of some of the rhetoric you're seeing now.
10: So some of the things that they're threatening now is to cut off electricity, Ontario cutting off electricity to Maine. That's what Doug Ford is saying.
23: Yeah, I mean, there's some crazy threats, and they've already kind of retaliated against about $28 billion of U.S. goods, and that'll have an effect. I mean, there's not... This trade wars never work well for the specific products that are involved, and there'll be some pain. And, you know, everybody, Canada, Iran, China, they're operating in a bubble that they know this is going to be September here, October, and November is the midterm.
10: And it looks like they are taking special aim at Maine, Michigan, and Ohio. So they actually, and Maine especially, this really damages Susan Collins. And it looks like the Canadian Prime Minister is sending a letter to almost every governor explaining his side of the story, the Canadian side of the story, and try to play politics in America from Canada. That, to me, is an unbelievable. That is a burning your bridges move.
23: Yeah, and, you know, they need to be careful because it is, we are a massive economy, and Canada does need the U.S. Mexico is negotiating currently, and they're much more, it's under the radar, but much better as far as the relationship and what the negotiation looks like. So if you're starting to play with Senate seats in Maine and Michigan and Ohio, and Ohio, that falls right into Sherrod Brown. I mean, it's what he talks about every day. It's going to be tough.
10: So I want to talk about what else is going on. Speaking of Michigan, a lot of deleted tweets are being dug up now about Abdul El Sayed. You know about him calling. You know, we already know about his football references. He says it's racist. We also know that he's obsessed with the new Green Deal. And that was something now he's deleting because he thinks that ship has passed. And then the guy that he calls one of his really good friends who appeared as the last day trying to close out Haley Stevens and win the nomination, which he did, Hassan Piker, is now front and center because he basically said Jews are jeopardizing their own welfare by supporting Israel and America. Here's what Abdul El Sayed said yesterday in Ann Arbor about Piker. Cut one.
1: Hassan Piker is a streamer in California. You would think, if you turned on any media, that this whole campaign is about a streamer in California. That's not what this campaign has ever been about. This campaign has always been about the ability to afford your groceries in Michigan, the ability to send your kid to a good school in Michigan, the ability to see a doctor in Michigan. Those are the questions I'm
10: So he's pretending as if he didn't play a major role in his success and their friendship. They work out together, they drink together, they hang out together, and he goes on his podcast as if he can disassociate himself. Do you think it matters?
23: Yeah, I do think it matters. I think Hassan Piker is a factor. And I do think that Sayed is, you know, trying to distance himself from him. But every time Piker speaks out, he says he has a close relationship and he's working with him like every week. So I mean, it doesn't really fly, the whole distancing. And, you know, to Debbie Dingell's point, there are a lot of Democrats who'd like to distance themselves from Hassan Piker, but it's a factor. It's, you know, part of the split in the Democratic Party.
10: So one thing I think that you like about politics, you like the strategy like I do, the strategy, what goes into it. It's very much like sports. So explain this strategy to me. And maybe I'm missing something. AOC, you would think, if she's going to be a presidential candidate and not run for the New York senator, would start spreading her wings and moderating. And she's shown signs of that. But then yesterday it became clear that she has rejoined the DSA. Remember, she stopped paying dues, I guess, in 2019. She's back. How does that help you in 2028 to go with this organization that's obviously, at the very least, polarizing?
23: I don't know. You know, maybe from the inside, try to take the more radical elements and make them passionate towards you, and then go after the rest of the party. I'm not sure, but clearly they think that the DSA numbers are going up. And you mentioned that special, The Unauthorized History of Socialism, Volume 3. It goes into the history of the DSA, how it started, the evolution over the years, and what has been said from the very beginning. And it's pretty interesting if you go back to the beginning and where it is now. It's exponentially more powerful politically.
10: So what is your understanding of why John Ratcliffe hopped on a plane and went to Russia, spent 72 hours on the ground, and then left? Here's what Victoria Coates thought. Cut 34.
2: He was actually only on the ground, I think, for 6 hours, David. This was a really quick trip for John Ratcliffe. I think if you look at the reports out of the UK, that they're doing a program to tell UK citizens to harbor 72 hours of water and tinned food. I think that we have credible reports of a cyber attack on the UK. I think that's what that is about.
10: Wow. And I also hear reports that they say, and they've picked up rhetoric, that they're looking to rattle the cages of NATO members. We know about the IED that was found in Germany. We know they continue to probe and infiltrate into Moldova. There's some nervousness with the Baltics as they tried to activate, and there's a lot of activity around Kaliningrad. What is Brett Baer here?
23: Yeah, that's what I hear. I think that there was some kind of movement against a NATO ally. We have decent intelligence or strong intelligence that it's about to happen or was going to happen, and that was a face-to-face, we know what you're doing. You know, the White House has kind of pushed back on that, but you would think that they would in that, you know, once that door is opened, by NATO charter, we are an Article 5 country that would respond, one would think. And, you know, once that happens, it's a whole different ballgame. You know, I think Russia is a dog up against the wall, and they're hurting from some of these attacks from Ukraine deep into Russia. And they may lash out like that dog would.
10: So here's the perspective in reading some of the Russian newspapers, but not in my native tongue, Russian. I read them in English. What they're saying is when they get attacked by Ukraine, they believe that that's from – it's all because of NATO's help. And they're starting to view that as attacks of NATO on them, justifying a would-be retaliatory attack on in Europe or us. And they were looking for a major surge in this winter to put maximum pain on Ukraine, and they wanted to give a brushback pitch to NATO that we're going to start hitting you if you don't back off. Have you heard that?
23: Yeah, I think that fits with, you know, this whole messaging. And, you know, what does that look like? You know, does Russia use a tactical nuke inside Ukraine? There were reports that China and India were sending messages to Russia to not do that. So there's been a lot of reporting out there about warnings, and I think we're getting close to Russia doing something that, you know, the world's going to have to react to.
10: And, Brad, lastly, I know we have this midterm RNC, first time ever, conference. Yeah. We're going to see a big convention. Are you going, number one? And number two, is this going to run, do you think, like a convention in a presidential year?
23: Doesn't sound like it's going to run exactly like a convention, but it's going to have some hoopla. Yeah, we're going to have primetime coverage. Martha and I will be there. And the vice president speaks on Wednesday. The president's the keynote on Thursday, but the president's going to be there both nights. And I think, you know, they're going to try to gin it up. You know, the president has been saying that the election, he's not on the ballot. But I think this is a 180. They're going to try to make this that he is on the ballot. And if you want to stop socialism, if you want to keep the border secure, if you want the continued efforts to get the economy to be cooking, you know, once you get over the Iran war, I think they're going to put a lot of money into defending President Trump and thereby defending some of these House seats.
10: Yeah, we'll see what's happened. I hear he's very frustrated with Ken Paxton. Really not a lot of energy, certainly not a lot of money. And the president put a lot on the line to back him up. What are you hearing about Texas in that Senate race?
23: I mean, depending on the poll, Paxton's down 4, down 5. We've seen strong Democratic candidates in Texas before, but it's always been Charlie Brown and Lucy in the football at the last minute. Republicans pull it out, and this may be the biggest blue threat that Texas has seen, but they're going to spend a ton of money trying to resuscitate Paxton, and they didn't have to had the president chosen to just endorse John Cornyn, the sitting senator.
10: No question. Ken Paxton, too, at the very least, you got to hustle. That's one thing the president doesn't usually tolerate when you don't try. Brett Baer, can't wait for your show tonight at 6. And check out your Fox Nation special. It's a Socialism Special Part 3, but check it out now on Fox Nation. Brett, thanks.
23: See ya.
10: Back in a moment.
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34: 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Please avoid First Street and Benjamin Avenue. Apparently there's an accident out there, so avoid First and Benjamin until further notice.
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10: All right, welcome back, everyone. Just got a couple of minutes, but man, is there a lot to go over. I'm going to go over the tech side with Claire Morrell and what it really means. And this is in about 5 minutes, what it really means with this lawsuit being settled out of court for billions of dollars. You know, the families don't get the money. The states get the money, and they'll put them to some, you know, programs that we hope are relevant to all this. But the question is this like the tobacco suit when people said, all right, they unwound the fact that tobacco is addicting and that these tobacco companies going out of their way to addict you to this product and admit that it causes cancer and it changed everything. Is this that moment? Because, yeah, a generation and a half grow up with social media and you see the depression, you see the communication, you see some of the belligerent behavior, the loneliness that's taken place. It got worse during the pandemic. And then you see on social media now that so many kids and teens are now going to be restricted. You see countries now having restrictions. And we'll talk about that in a moment. I just want to mention a couple of things about Iran. It might not have made headlines because there's so much else going on, including that horrific mudslide over in Nepal. This looks like a horror show. But Iran and Oman will take part in a revenue-sharing agreement as part of an interim deal to reopen the control of the Strait of Hormuz. That's a non-starter. What are you even doing? Number one, Oman's supposed to be an ally of ours, and you'd worked out a toll-sharing, revenue-sharing agreement with this outlaw nation, Iran? I mean, that is subversive. Remember the president said, if they keep this up, I'm going to bomb them. We should start looking at targets in Oman if this is going to be the case. Certainly start freezing their funds if they're going to continue to try to provide a lifeline to Iran. Where I have seen video, there are lines for gas. And this that country is basically a gas station. And the reason their lines are so long is because we have the blockade in place. And guess who does most of their refining? UAE. Guess who has totally cut them off after they have bombed their gas fields and hit them more than any other Gulf state country? UAE. I mean, they're becoming the most dependable ally in the region. They also split up from OPEC, too. So they're paying the price inside. Iran and Oman, this is a non-starter. When Trump hears this, he's going to hit the roof. I want to see how many ships are actually getting through. We heard on Monday, 27. We want about 100 a day. So we're getting there. You listen to Brian Kilmeade Show.

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3: Fox News, I'm Therese Crowley. A Nepal survivor says floods came in and exploded like a bomb. 353 dead as rescue crews search for 1,300 missing, swept away when a glacier apparently let loose down the mountainside, triggering a seismic flood, destroying entire buildings, villages. Now fears that a lake formed when a river was blocked may burst. 65 Americans among the missing. Closing arguments in the Lindsay Clancy murder trial for strangling her three children. Each side has 1 hour. The question before jurors.
4: Did prosecutors prove beyond a reasonable doubt that she could appreciate her actions were wrong? If the answer is yes, what degree of homicide would apply to each child?
3: Fox's Nate Foy in Plymouth. Pope Leo tops Vanity Fair's best dressed list for his mix of Italian robes and all-American kicks. Vogue also noted his style. 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
7: 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From the WJAG and Norfolk Daily News Newsroom, I'm Paul Hughes. An Oakdale woman accused of delivering the drugs that resulted in another woman's fatal overdose in June pleaded not guilty to three felony charges on Wednesday in Antelope County District Court. According to the Norfolk Daily News, 33-year-old Jamie Hawkins appeared in court on charges of manslaughter, delivery of fentanyl, and child abuse in connection to the death of 34-year-old Amy Dougal on June 23rd. Hawkins has a pretrial hearing scheduled for October 28th. Her trial is set to begin on November 16th. If convicted, she'd face up to 73 years in prison. The Madison County Commissioners on Tuesday held a discussion on conducting a jail feasibility study. Board Chairman Troy Euler told Newstalk WJAG they're looking at several options.
8: If we're thinking expansions, when they built this jail originally, there's room. Everything was stubbed out to expand to the north. What's that look like in cost? And then as you move forward, what makes sense on possibly doing a new jail versus trying to stick money into an old jail?
7: Euler said the board is in no hurry to make a decision on any possible expansion or construction. He added whatever is eventually decided will probably be brought before the voters in a bond issue in 2028. That's news from the WJAG and Norfolk Daily News Newsroom. For those stories and more, go to WJAG.com.
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11: Sunny skies today with daytime highs approaching 83. Winds out of the north around 5 miles per hour. Tonight, lows around 62. Highs level off around 85 tomorrow. A mix of clouds and sun. Turning warmer Saturday and Sunday with highs in the low 90s. I'm meteorologist Paul Trombley for News Talk WJAG AM 780 and 105.9 FM. Right now, 57.
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12: Parents are both the first and the last line of defense, but what this does is empowers parents. Parents have been fighting the technology. It's been as if, as a parent, this technology is on the other side of the V, and parents have been losing. Certainly, parents are the last line of defense, but parents have been outgunned. And what this is empowering parents, finally, that the technology is not working against us.
13: And that's the reflection on a ruling yesterday that has Meta, not a ruling, but all sides accept an out-of-court settlement before they went to a jury, before Mark Zuckerberg had to go testify again. Usually it's a disaster. Claire Morrell joins us now. The Tech Exit is the name of her book. She's on the Ethics and Policy Center. She's a fellow there. Claire, your thoughts about the impact of this decision to settle with Meta, which includes Facebook and Instagram.
14: Yes, I think the biggest impact of this is actually that they have agreed to really robust age verification requirements. And so this is something states have already been doing. They've been passing laws to require age verification and parental consent for social media, and Meta has fought those laws at every turn. And now they're saying, oh, actually, we can do age verification. During the trial back in March, you know, Mark Zuckerberg said under oath, oh, you know, kids lie about their age to get on our platforms, and we have rules, kind of like, what can we do to keep these underage minors off? And now they're saying, oh, we will. We will have a robust age verification process. And so this will really ensure that the youngest kids in America are protected from Meta's platforms. Under 13-year-olds will not be allowed on. And it then additionally will mean that for minors under the age of 18, there are now certain safeguards the company has agreed to in this settlement agreement, like an overnight shutdown from midnight to 6 a.m., a two-hour time limit across their platforms, disabling some of the most dangerous features like these cosmetic filters that have been causing so much of the mental health issues we're seeing in young girls, and disabling notifications during school hours and overnight. So those are some big changes to their industry, and I think, you know, we'll see how that impact plays out. But time will tell. This is just one platform. It's just Meta. So this isn't across all social media platforms, but this is a big start.
13: Right. So with $16.7 billion, it's going to be divided by states, not to families that are victims of their kids committing suicide or anything like to that nature, or who have psychological damage. So this money is going to go out, and you would hope that the money goes to addressing this cause. But are they obligated to use some, let's say it's 47 states, so they're going to be getting $500 million or something like that. Are they obligated to do something with this money?

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7: Operating with Iran, Oman, what are you doing? So they were in talks to open up the corridor on the Oman side, and now they say they're going to charge tolls? Nobody's paying a toll. It's not going to happen. That's only going to get you bombed. So I'm just amazed if anyone's paying attention over there. And if you saw some of the video, it's out. Iran is paying the price. I don't love that the people have to pay the price, but inside their country, they are not able to get gas. You have to see how long these lines are. The people, they can get gas. Why? Part of it is, yeah, you got oil and you got gas, but it's got to be refined. And it's got to be refined by the UAE and other places. And we're starting to hit those countries financially. UAE is out. So they're going to push it over to Iraq. Well, we have some leverage on Iraq, too. So, Oman, you should wake up. We'll discuss all that and more with Hussein Abakor Mansour in just a moment. Listen to the Brian Kilmeade Show.
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10: Fox News, I'm Gianna Gelosi. The fate of Lindsay Clancy is about to be in the hands of a jury. She is accused of strangling her three kids in January of 2023. Her mental health, a key issue in the case. Fox's Molly Lyon.
11: The defense says Clancy should not be held criminally responsible, that she was over-medicated, suffered from postpartum psychosis, and was obeying a voice commanding her to commit the killings.
10: Now, the prosecution claims Clancy acted rationally and intentionally in the murders. The death toll following catastrophic flooding at the China-Nepal border has climbed to at least, or more than 350. Fox's Katie Byrne has more.
12: According to the Nepal Tourism Board, 65 Americans are among more than 600 tourists that are still unaccounted for.
10: Over 1,000 remain missing. Officials say several hundred bodies have been recovered. 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
15: Soybeans and corn are lower, cattle are higher, hogs are mixed. I'm John Perkins with a Brownfield market update. 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Soybeans are seeing some profit-taking, giving back some gains while watching the weather with spillover from soybean oil. Actually, soybean oil is reverse course here this morning. It is currently higher with crude oil now in positive territory. There are still, though, some SRE concerns for bean oil at this point. Weekly old crop export sales were good. New crop was strong. September beans are down 8 at 1246 and a quarter. November's 8 lower at 1258. September bean meal is down 250 at 326.20. And again, after some early losses with the higher moving crude oil, soybean oil in September is up 76 at 67.98. Corn's taking some profits, still expecting at least some cut in the USDA's yield guess next month. Old crop export sales, marketing your low for corn. New crop up on the week. September's down 7 3/4 at 506. December 7 3/4 lower at 528 3/4. Wheat's mixed, mostly firm, monitoring Black Sea exports. U.S. export sales were larger than average, but still don't show any signs of clear signs of improved demand. September Chicago's up 3.5 at 734. With technical support, December cotton's up 113 at 90.27, and September rice is 4.5 higher at 1488. Live and feeder cattle look oversold. October live's up 290 at 213.67. December's 292 higher at 215.37. September feeders are up 577 at 324.77. And hogs are mostly lower on spread trade and profit-taking after yesterday's modest gains. October's down 25 at 80.65. December's holding at 70.97. I'm John Perkins with a Brownfield market update.
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10: These are all Iranian reports that we're dealing with, and their track record with the truth is not what I would call 100%. So I think this is what Iran wants to have happen. But Oman has such a brighter future. I have an op-ed on Fox from about
20: 3 or 4 weeks ago about how Oman is the second most improved country on the Heritage Index of Economic Freedom this year. They're doing great. They have a 2040 plan. They've got rule of law. They have foreign investment protections. They have no reason to partner with a leper country like Iran, whose economy is about to tank. So I think they've been working with us on getting those 9 million barrels a day out of the Gulf that have been quietly coming out. And I think they'll continue to do so. That's the bright path for Oman. Not in a partnership with Iran.
7: Of course, and I agree with you, and I did not know those things about the freedom on the market, but I that's why I don't understand. Number one, they're having talks. It's okay. But if they were having talks, that's Victoria Coast, by the way, former deputy national security advisor to Trump. But prior to having talks, you know, I mean, I don't think the president is actually clued in if they're actually on our side, because he said if they continue this, I'll bomb them. He doesn't usually say that if someone's working for them. Joining us now, Hussein Abubakar Mansour, a fellow at the Jinsa Gurmander Center, where they focus on intersection of Arab politics, Islamic movements, and regional security. Hussein, welcome. Your thoughts about what Oman is really doing here. How do you view them?
21: Well, it's good to be here. Thank you, Brian. Well, Oman has been always the Gulf states closest to Iran. They've been basically positioned themselves as neutral party and the backdoor channel. But what's happening now really is more than just being a mediator, a neutral mediator with Iran. Oman is basically letting itself be co-opted by the Iranians, by the IRGC, in order to establish an exclusive Iran-Oman network that cuts the United States out, cuts the Saudis out, cuts the UAE out, even the Qataris out, and legitimizes Iranian control over the strait. And, of course, they using euphemisms of revenue sharing, it's basically toll collection. So this is what the Omanis are doing, and this is why I think I believe this is why the president is upset at them, because this is no longer mediation with the Iranians anymore. This is sitting exclusively with the Iranians to help them get full control of the strait.
7: So, yeah, I mean, it says Iran and Oman did not mention fees during Tuesday's announcement, but both nations have publicly backed collecting money from ships on Wednesday. Really? We're not,
21: right.
7: They know we're not going to accept that. I mean, come on.
21: This is the bewildering fact about Oman. Oman knows that the United States, our main demand of Iran right now is to completely seize their attempt to control the strait and let it back open for international shipping. And, of course, this is obviously also our demand from Oman. So there are strategic dangers here. The United States doesn't want this agreement to happen at all, and I believe that the Omanis understand this fully. So we'll see how they will behave, but the United States also can have exercise leverage on them in various ways.

0: To hear more, visit Dan.Democrat. That's Dan.Democrat, paid for by Pete Ricketts for Senate.
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7: So Major John Spencer's our guest. His book is now out, 20 Times I Almost Died. Talks about his days in the military, why he joined, what he did, and what he accomplished. And also his analysis is just fantastic. Life lessons from the edge of survival. Is it heartened, Major, to know that recruiting's up in this country?
8: Absolutely. And I believe everybody should serve. And to see those numbers spike because they see good leadership is a good news story that needs to be told every day.
7: So you sought out the military, and you end up being a professor at a war college.
8: Yes.
7: So that is really buying in. So it's not like you're from generations of a military family.
8: No.
7: What sold you on the military?
8: I mean, I believed everything that the recruiter was selling, which is its own craft, but the opportunity that the American dream is really, you join the military, there's a path, you can achieve great things, and I'm an example of that. You can be a general if you just work hard and do the things you're supposed to do. That's almost like the American dream is replicated, but you're also serving something greater than yourself. You get the brotherhood that lasts a lifetime. It all sold me, and I got everything and more than I could ever dream of.
7: Right, and now you're in a situation where you can analyze the situation, and if things happen, you can go back to war if you had to. So you just mentioned how many times you've been to Gaza. That is the hot spot. How do you envision the next step? Because Jared Kushner, the Board of Peace, they say we've gotten to a point where Hamas says, okay, we're not in charge, but they have not put down their guns yet. The international force hasn't been assembled yet. Where are we at?
8: Yeah, I mean, I think one is we're continually moving forward. Despite all that's going on in the world, I mean, Jared Kushner just went and had meetings to make sure that the ball keeps going, which is what we want to see, post-conflict resolutions. I mean, those that say that Hamas will never give up their arms are the same ones that said that Hamas would not give up the hostages. It will happen, and what I saw on the ground is, of course, a lot of work to be done, like fields of rubble that needs to be cleared, but there's actually new schools going on with a de-radicalized, non-hate-filled curriculum.
7: So that Board of Peace providing a new curriculum for the Palestinian kids.
8: Absolutely, and making sure that there's security around those schools, working with the tribes, there's almost an obesity problem, according to...
7: I saw that report.
8: So the food is getting in at levels it never got in, even during Hamas's time. But it's going to take time. But I actually see a path and a vision of the Board of Peace that will lead to, if we stick with it, to the actual stability that everybody wants to see, even for the Gazan people.
7: Is Hezbollah and Hamas being replenished?
8: No, absolutely not. Hamas is cut off 100%. And every day, they're filling tunnels. They're collecting up the explosives that Hamas likes to go out to the fields and collect the explosives that haven't exploded. And same thing for Hezbollah, although they have a arsenal underground that is still yet to be dealt with. And that's what we want the Lebanese army to be doing. But Syria is actually doing their part. And they just stopped like trucks full of wire-guided drones coming from probably Russia, Iran. They just stopped, though, so nobody's getting a major resupply like they used to.
7: Iran really lost a lot when they lost Assad, that brutal dictator who had to run for his life into Russia.
8: Absolutely, and everybody lost. It's such a benefit.
7: The bad guys lost. The Russians
8: guys
7: lost. The Iranians lost.
8: That's absolutely. Hezbollah lost. So Lebanon won because Hezbollah used to go fight for Assad when he was needed help, and he couldn't have that help because of what Israel had done, the pager operation, all of that to Hezbollah. Everybody lost, as much as Iran loses every day, like we've been talking about.
7: And Major, isn't it true that if the Russians don't invade Ukraine, they would have their eyes still on helping Assad stay in power, but they had to focus on a war that was way too hard, and Assad ended up almost, he had to be jettisoned out of there.
8: That's right, and he's supposedly living in, you know, Moscow at this time. Absolutely, that's a great assessment of Putin's great strategic blunder.
7: Yes, which is still happening, sadly. 20 times I almost died. Life lessons from the edge of survival. John Spencer, thanks so much.
8: Thank you, Brian.
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14: News. I'm Therese Crowley. The jury in the Lindsay Clancy murder trial given a set of very logical instructions from Judge William Sullivan before closing arguments in Plymouth, Massachusetts.
15: It is for you to determine, in light of all the evidence, whether the defendant had a mental disease or defect.
14: And if she did she still know right from wrong when she killed her three children? The defense showing family photos of happier times before her bag of 13 meds, claiming postpartum psychosis. The prosecution says she didn't comply with doctors. Global disaster in Nepal, 1,300 missing and swept away. 353 known dead after a glacier apparently let loose down the mountainside. Canada removes U.S. seafood from retaliatory tariffs against the U.S. America's listening to Fox News.
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19: Turn the gun as jet sweep with Jones. Pass over to Drew Strike. He's wide open. He's got the 10. He's into the end zone. Touchdown.
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0: Soybeans and hogs are mixed. Corn's down. Cattle are up. I'm John Perkins with a Brownfield Market Update. You're made for farming, and so is Stein. It's Stein Seed Company. They have decades of research dedicated to developing seed that allows you to farm the way you want to farm. Stein has yield. Soybeans have turned mixed, but remain mostly weak, and corn is down, essentially consolidating after yesterday's strength. September beans are a quarter lower now at 12.54 and a quarter. November's down a half at 12.65 and a half. September corn's 3.75 lower at 5.10 and a quarter. December's down 3.5 at 5.33. Cattle are oversold. Feeders have additional support from the weakness in corn. Most active October lives of 272 at 213.50, and October feeders are 602 higher at 320.27. And on spread trade and oversold signals, October hogs are down 7 at 80.82. December leans up 40 at 71.37. John Perkins, Brownfield.
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24: Ample sunshine expected today with highs around 83. Northerly winds around 5 miles per hour. Mainly clear tonight, lows dip down to about 62. Highs level off around 85. Tomorrow, sunshine mixed with clouds at times. I'm meteorologist Jennifer Wojcicki from News Talk WJAG AM 780 and 105.9 FM. 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
6: The talk show that's getting you talking. 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
25: What I love about these sanctions, and make no mistake, while no Chinese institution was named within the sanctions, it is very much the center of gravity to Iran. It's their economic lifeline. So we've widened the net with this. Now it's shipping. We're going after shipping companies, aviation technology, gold, and digital assets. And this is why it matters. And this is just a smart move by Scott Bessent. When you shut down traditional banking, Iran moves to exchange houses. You close those, they move to gold. When you shut down all those routes, that's when they start to move to crypto, to third-party front companies or third-party shipping, and then ultimately the shadow fleet. Economic warfare can be a little like whack-a-mole until you attack the entire financial ecosystem, and that's what they're doing.
7: And that is Mike Cirelli, Navy SEAL, former Navy SEAL, talking about what we're moving now economically, pressuring while keeping the military option there. There's actually more military assets in the area than there was February 27th when this conflict started. Ray Gerber joins us now, retired U.S. Marine colonel, 27 years of service of intelligence operations, information warfare. Ray, welcome.
26: Hey, thank you, Brian. Good morning.
7: Ray, where do you think this is heading? We know this morning, I guess the big news, Iran and Oman are mentioning now, didn't mention on Tuesday, but on Wednesday they come out and said, if you want to use the Strait, we're going to be charging fees. So we never would agree to that. It makes me feel like a step backwards. What do you think?
26: I would agree that that's a step backwards. It's providing a mechanism that has legitimacy to how Iran views the Strait, and it's bringing in people or countries that are typically our partners like the Omanis that are enabling and giving that legitimacy.
7: So what do you think the next step should be?
26: I think the next step, to your point, we're going to have to apply pressure on the rest of the Gulf states and the Omanis to not render into these while we're concurrently applying the economic pressure that you were talking about prior to me joining the segment.
7: So the economic pressure is really going to come from us because we had to pressure other countries to India, Turkey, China, Russia, Qatar, those countries that are trading with Pakistan that are still trading with them. How do we dance that delicate dance in some cases? Because some of these guys are our allies.
26: Well, I think Mike actually noted China is probably the center of gravity for all of it. You're going to have to explicitly go after the Chinese links that are facilitating Iran's progress here. And then to your point about the other states, such as Russia or more acutely places like Pakistan, Qatar, et cetera, that should be done with precision. And precision that comes with a message that says, we know what you're doing. We know who's doing it. We're going to go explicitly after them. So you've got both a macro and a micro approach that I think has to be taken by the administration.
7: Here's Victoria Coates talking about negotiating with these allies. Cut 33.
1: Well, I think we have to at least work with them. How much you trust them is, you know, up to the individual negotiators. But, yes, I mean, Turkey is a NATO ally. Pakistan has been a historic ally. They're in a highly strategic location. They're a nuclear power. So for all those reasons, we need to talk to them. Some people are like, oh, no, you can't possibly talk to the Turks. You can't talk to the PACs. I'm like, okay, then what am I going to do, sit and look in the mirror and talk to myself?
7: Right. It's because they have relationship with Iran. So leverage has got to be done diplomatically, not necessarily in a uniform. Right, Ray?
26: Absolutely. And I think that to your point, those relationships cut both ways. Pressure applied through them actually gets back to Iran to seek a political settlement for where this will all end up.
7: So when you talk about what we could still be doing militarily, what's still on the table that kind of burns you on this ally who, through what, seven presidents has been a problem? This enemy, Iran, through seven has been a problem. What did we leave on the table that frustrates you?
26: I think we, from a military strategy yes. perspective, we never actually led up to the point where we would take away significant portions of Iranian territory or what have you.

0: accelerated how they're viewing this asymmetrically.
1: So this winter, their goal is to hit them with as many ballistic missiles as possible, and we do not have the Patriots in our stockpile to lend. So that's the Russians want to make this a miserable winter for Ukraine. Here we are still in the summer. How would they best prepare?
0: I think if you're the Ukrainians and you know that the Russians are going to use fires the way that you just described, then you start figuring out how you move things away from the easily targetable positions and you create a problem for Russian targeting. You're not going to be able to stop the missiles, but you can deny them a place where they hit you most effectively.
1: So someone has told me, maybe use the term, hit the archer, not the arrow. They've been trying to block the arrow. Is there a way to hit the archer?
0: There's also that, I mean, to your point, if you know right now that Russia's planning on launching ballistic missiles and you know and you can do the math, there's only a certain number of places, albeit a significant amount to do that from, you can start to deny them safe haven with the same techniques they've been using to go after Russian economic targets. That's another thing that I would be considering. It's also another policy lever that we've talked about, which is does the United States give the Ukrainians more ability to use prompt striking munitions instead of the slower flying things that they've typically been using, i.e. deeper penetrating things like the ATACMS that come out of the HIMARS?
1: Interesting. Mike Pence had this idea when I interviewed him on Monday because he just got back from Ukraine. Yeah, we do not have the Patriots that we want. We probably need them. We have some we could give them, to sell them. But South Koreans do. And the North Koreans have no problem giving them ballistic missiles as well as up to 50,000 soldiers. Do you think it could be in South Korea's interest and the right thing to do to maybe South Korea saying, here, I can help you here?
0: I think absolutely, mostly because just like we talk about in the United States about reindustrialization, South Korea has significant industrial capacity you just described, and they get the ability to vertically close the build of advanced things like the Patriots, them and the Japanese. We would want them to have that because it's additive capability for us, and it allows us to essentially have export licenses on versions of the Patriots that go to our friends to counter what you just described. Folks that mean us and our friends ill will, we now have the ability to defend them, not just from our own domestic lines, but also the ones from our partners.
1: Yeah, we'll have to see. Ray Gerber, thanks so much. It's a very interesting time. I feel like as much as these things are ongoing, I also think they're solvable. I get the sense that this thing could come to, hopefully they'll come to a close by the end of 26, both conflicts. It would definitely ease some world pressure and certainly world economy. Ray Gerber, thank you.
0: You would hope the weariness, the war weariness that everyone's facing from this actually brings people to the negotiating table to find a durable settlement. Yes, and, Brian. It was good to talk to you.
1: Yeah, same here. And the other thing is we don't have to convince NATO that they're going to have to spend on their own defense anymore. I think they got
0: that lesson.
1: That is absolutely
0: true.
1: Certainly.
0: They have.
1: Go get them, Ray. Thank you. Back in a moment.
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11: Hello, America, and welcome again to the Ag Resource Market Watch with the latest news direct from the Chicago Board of Trade. I'm Dan Bossi on August 27th, Thursday. Chicago Board of Grain futures are lower this morning in a correction from yesterday's sharp gains. The market's setting back, of course, as farm sales are increasing. Producers are using the rally to price new crop, but nonetheless, the speculative community still wants to be on the buy side. News is lacking this morning. That's another reason for the correction, as bulls need to be fed, but that being said, there's still no evidence in the Black Sea that the war will be over anytime soon, which is going to give bullish heart to the longer-term bullish price direction. U.S. corn yields are still estimated to be coming down. Private crop tours have numbers in Illinois about 10 bushels below last year. Iowa yields are coming in somewhere in that same realm. So overall, U.S. corn yield below 180 seems to be assured, at least at this point. The forecast also looks warmer and drier for the central U.S. with extreme heat moving back to the plains. Until next time, I'm Dan Bossi. This broadcast brought to you by Ag Resource.
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1: Every kid that grows up in Massachusetts in the fourth grade in their geography book has a chapter entitled Our Friends, the Canadians. They are our training partners. They are our friends. And what Donald Trump is doing is jeopardizing the relationship which we have. And so many of my small businesses have relationships. So many of them are going to be jeopardized. We have to do everything we can in the next 9 weeks to defeat the Republicans in the House and Senate.
2: Okay, fine. Ed Markey, 80 years old, still doing the same thing, accomplishing nothing, just a liberal guy from Massachusetts, joined the club. But he's right. I would love to see a good deal done with Canada. One of the president's things the president did is going to reconfigure our trade relationships. He made the USMCA. It was much better than NAFTA. Everybody agrees with that. They're about to modernize it. The way I understand it, Canada contacted our trade reps and said, let's do our deal. I know you just did EU. I know you've worked out South Korea. I know you've done Japan. I know you're working with Mexico. Let's update the USMCA, but also let's do our deal. And they were on track six days ago to get this done. You heard the president said a good conversation on Thursday, and on Friday he predicted the deal's done. Well, they reconfigured it in the afternoon. We might have played a role in that. But for everything to go south and then to say we're declaring war, really? How ironic. You're declaring war on America, a country of 42 million with almost no money, less than 2% spent on the military, less than 2%. So now we're in a situation where they're trying to directly target Republicans. They're trying to put maximum pain on Maine and Michigan and Ohio. So here you go. They feel as though they have the advantage, and we feel as though we're not going to do a bad deal. And the president's predetermined. I think he was going to release today. He was going to make it Lake America instead of Lake Ontario. Personally, I'm not really into that. Doesn't really make much sense to me. Here's Scott Bessin, Cut 26.
3: They were offered quite a good deal last week. They chose to reject it. Unfortunately, Prime Minister Carney rose to power on an anti-American, anti-Trump platform.
2: And he's making the most of it. He's not really paying the price for it. And president's having a war with Doug Ford. We get electricity. Maine evidently gets electricity from Ontario. I have no idea why. Why are we getting power from Canada? I'm friend or foe. It doesn't matter. But to do that, now they're going to put tariffs on the electricity or shut it off. Cut 27.
4: I would. Everything's on the table, but I can't do it alone. You know, I'm not the only province that ships electricity down to the U.S. We need a Team Canada approach, and I'd be happy within the provinces to lead that approach. If this escalates and we can't get back to the table and he keeps coming after us, all options are on the table, in my opinion.
2: Well, number one, forget about any military alliance if you're going to break up trade. They said they want 50% of their trade now going with China. I mean, you believe this? What responsible leader would say, let's start dealing with China, including accepting Chinese cars? They say, look, we're barely dealing with India. We'll start upgrading our relationship with India. All right, good luck with that. We'll see what happens. The other thing that we're not getting much attention yesterday, but I think it's really important that we came forward with this because we didn't have to. China is in the middle of a major operation, a spy operation, hacking operation inside our country. It was unwound and announced yesterday. Even though it's at risk for maybe jeopardizing the deal in September when they come over here, listen to the Attorney General, Cut 35.
5: They were trying to infiltrate not only some of our key infrastructure, like you just described, but hospital systems and healthcare centers. And this is something that's been happening for many years. And in this case, this was sponsored. This is state sponsored. And this is a major national security issue for the United States. And so the work that we did over the past several months, bringing this to a stop, is something that the FBI and our great prosecutors in California have worked very hard on, and they're going to reload and try to come at us again. And so this is a fight that we're going to continue to have. But this is a great job done by the FBI and National Security Division here at Maine Justice and then the Southern District of California U.S. Attorney's Office.
2: So they made this announcement, and I think it's political risk. I would say it. I mean, they're the one doing it. We just announced it. But we're going to pressure them in Iran. We expose to the world that we know you're hacking and that we found out what you're doing. So are you going to deny it? We have yet to see a formal response from China. But this is a very interesting shadow boxing, diplomatically. But ultimately, both militaries are building to fight each other should something happen. You listen to the Brian Kilmeade Show.
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9: Their final pitch to the jury. Lisa Brady, Fox News. Prosecutors in Massachusetts arguing Lindsay Clancy knew right from wrong and was not suffering postpartum psychosis when her three young children were killed or during mental health treatment for several months leading up to the killings.
10: None of them saw any signs of psychosis ever. So they're all wrong. All these different doctors at all these different practices, they're all collectively together wrong. That doesn't make sense.
9: Plymouth County Assistant DA Jennifer Sprague says Clancy's actions the day of the killings show control and planning, including sending her husband out to run errands and searching online how much time that would take. The defense argues Clancy, who tried to kill herself, was suffering from psychosis and was over-medicated. She's pleaded not guilty by reason of insanity. Moments ago, the judge just giving the jury instructions emphasizing a guilty verdict must go beyond probability to no reasonable doubt. President Trump heads to Texas today to raise money in a critical midterm Senate race.
11: The Lone Star State has emerged as a Senate battleground, with Democrat James Tallarico leading Republican Attorney General Ken Paxton in some polls.
12: Republicans are going to win Texas, let me tell you.
11: White House Press Secretary Karoline Leavitt says President Trump is hosting a fundraiser in Houston tonight for the RNC to continue a cash advantage over Democrats.
12: I also know he's going to be out there traversing the country, meeting with everyday Americans, and campaigning on behalf of the great Republican candidates across the board.
11: Recent polling also shows a tighter-than-expected governor's race in Texas.
9: Fox's Jared Halpern at the White House. Rescue teams and military helicopters searching for hundreds of people still missing, including more than 60 Americans after deadly flooding along the Nepal-China border. More than 350 people are known dead. 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
16: From the WJAG and Norfolk Daily News newsroom, I'm Paul Hughes. An internal poll commissioned by independent Dan Osborne's campaign showed him tied with incumbent GOP Senator Pete Ricketts in Nebraska's U.S. Senate race. The Omaha World-Herald reports the poll conducted by Impact Research has Osborne and Ricketts deadlocked at 47% among likely Nebraska voters, with 5% undecided. The survey was conducted August 9th through the 13th among 600 likely voters by a live phone and text-to-web interviews. The poll has a margin of error of 4%. Percentage points. The Nebraska Working People Party and America First Party will become official parties in Nebraska after the state Supreme Court unanimously affirmed a Lancaster District Court judge's decision dismissing objections from the state's two major parties. The new parties have submitted their constitutions and leadership to the Nebraska Secretary of State's office. Shortly before the ruling, Secretary of State Bob Evnen certified the parties Wednesday afternoon. In the case involving the Nebraska Working People Party, Lancaster District Court Judge Darla Ideas had said the Nebraska Democratic Party and National Working Families Party filed their objections too late. In the other case, Ideas ruled that state law does not address the confusion that the Republican Party claimed that the America First Party's name would cause voters.
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19: Ample sunshine expected today with highs around 83. Northerly winds around 5 miles per hour. Mainly clear tonight, lows dip down to about 62. Highs level off around 85. Tomorrow, sunshine mixed with clouds at times. I'm meteorologist Jennifer Wojcicki for News Talk WJAG AM 780 and 105.9 FM. Right now, 75.
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20: Thursday morning, August 27th, and this is AgriTalk. Welcome to AgriTalk. I'm your host, Chip Flory. Corn and soybean prices are lower this morning, and after the rally, those markets have seen a bit of a setback. Shouldn't be unexpected. What is very impressive this morning is winter wheat futures are building on yesterday's limit up price performance, and cattle complex is higher, lean hogs are mixed, and cotton futures are more than a penny higher this morning. Bean oil prices are higher today, but they have been under heavy pressure in anticipation of an EPA announcement on 2025 small refinery exemption request. We'll get the latest on that from Kurt Kavorik at Clean Fuels Alliance America. And then we are talking conservation efforts with Tanner Johnson from Wisconsin, Alex Horsbach from Tennessee. Andrew Lyon from Trust in Food will join us at the end of the show. And Angie Stump Denton from Drovers will give us the latest on trade with Mexico. after we get a news update from Haley Picklehop. Good morning, Haley.
0: Good morning, Chip. How are you today?
20: Doing just fine, just fine. I trust everything is good down in KC.
0: Oh, yeah, the sun's shining. It's a beautiful day. And well, I'm in Missouri right now, Missouri. So it's perfect.
20: Awesome.
0: But
20: fantastic.
0: Yeah. Well, Chip, yes, we do have a lot of headlines to get to, so we'll jump right in. Fertilizer, a big story from yesterday. We're going to do some follow-up here today. But a farmer-owned cooperative and a fertilizer company, they are teaming up to strengthen the U.S. fertilizer supply. So this would be the first plant of its kind built in the U.S. since 1984. CHS and OCP North America will build and operate a phosphate fertilizer production facility in Louisiana. This would go up at the Cornerstone Energy Park in Waggaman, which is less than 30 minutes outside of New Orleans. A press release from CHS states that this plant will produce more than 100 million metric tons every year. CHS also states that the U.S. imports 40% of its phosphate-based fertilizer, and ship this new plant, it could reduce U.S. dependency by nearly half.
20: Yeah. It's a big plant, a million tons a year. Mm-hmm. That is a big plant, no doubt about it. Now, Michelle Rook had a conversation with Jay Deberton, the president of CHS, yesterday afternoon on AgriTalk. So, listeners, if you missed that one, you need to go back and give that a listen. Michelle had a great conversation with Mr. Deberton, and some good information in there for you.
0: Exactly. We're going to have some of that information, too, in Ag Day for tomorrow morning. So yes, you can definitely hear from him there, too. And Chip, it obviously was a big day yesterday. Also, Blue Point One, which is a joint venture between CF Industry Holdings and then Jericho, they broke ground on a low-carbon ammonia plant in Louisiana, too. So this plant is expected to be the world's largest ammonia plant, and once it's finished, it would produce 1.4 million metric tons per year.
20: Right. Now, guys, this is great news. We need to do something to increase the domestic production of fertilizer. But there's a reason that it's in Louisiana and close to New Orleans, because if the global market pays more for it than what we're paying in the domestic market, some of that product's going to be exported. I mean, there's just no question about it. That's why it's there.
0: Exactly, yeah. And Chip, also talking globally about fertilizer, China is expected to ship at least 1.2 million tons of a key fertilizer variety to India. So this move, it ramps up sales from the world's top producer after Beijing loosened export controls earlier this year. Bloomberg is reporting that the shipments are part of India's most recent tender for urea, which the volume accounting for at least two-thirds of the total quantity booked. So overall, Chip, this trade is really a sign that tightness in the urea market is improving.
20: Yeah, it is improving. But when you look at the fertilizer market in South America, Brazil, right now, I mean, it's time. It is time to go, and it is a tight situation down in Brazil on fertilizer supplies.
0: Definitely. Well, Chip, now we're going to be switching gears from fertilizer to beef, because we heard this announcement last week. Obviously, there was a lot of talk about it, but now it really is official. President Donald Trump has signed a proclamation to ease tariffs on some ground beef imports. So for the next 90 days, 300 million metric tons of lean beef trimmings will be able to come into the U.S. at a lower tariff rate. The administration has said that the goal is to make beef more affordable for American consumers. And Chip, we know that this is being met by a lot of pushback from cattlemen, ranchers across the country. Four major agricultural organizations are urging President Trump to reverse this plan. So just yesterday, the Livestock Marketing Association, the American Farm Bureau Federation, the National Cattlemen's Beef Association, and the United States Cattlemen Association all signed a letter. They warned that the policy will devastate domestic cattle markets, and they could promise herd rebuilding efforts.
20: Yeah. I'll bet it's the first time that a letter has been signed by all of those organizations. It's got to be.
0: Yes.
20: It's amazing.
0: It really is. Yes. It's now, quite, you know, the dynamic.
20: Yeah, there is some question of whether or not these imports are actually going to make it into the retail market where they're supposed to be sold for 25% under current prices. There's some speculation that this is going to go straight to the restaurant, to food service.
0: Exactly.
20: Now, if that's the case, I don't know how it's going to put a lot of pressure on retail hamburger prices.
0: No, it's very true, very true. And Chip, you know, also on this front too, President Donald Trump on Wednesday indicated that he's open to changing federal beef processing regulations. So Bloomberg is reporting that he told conservative radio host Glenn Beck that loosening the regulations could be a very good call for ranchers or farmers, no, for the country. However, he didn't provide any details on what regulatory changes he might consider, but this is a hot topic. You know, Secretary Rollins was being asked by reporters on a numerous fronts yesterday about this, and she was asked about where this beef was coming from. She said this was up to USTR. She didn't have, wasn't able to share, but definitely a hot topic that lots of people are talking about as we're moving into November, moving into those elections. Big conversation.
20: Yep, no doubt. Haley, thank you so much. I want to get Angie in here. Angie Stump Denton, the editorial director at Drovers. How you doing, Angie?
1: Having a great day, Chip. There's never not something to write about in the beef industry, that's for sure right now.
20: You got that right. So what is the latest down on the border?
1: You know, the gate's open, Chip, and so live cattle are coming from Mexico. It started on Monday. I mean, I think the thing that beef producers, you know, what I've been trying to cover on Drovers is they are doing the work. I mean, like on Monday, 716 head were presented from the Mexican side to USDA, and then USDA did their inspections and they rejected 24 head. And due to their zero tolerance biosecurity wall, so only 692 came across that first day. Day two, 751 past Mexico, USDA allowed 634 to go across. And actually, the broker that I've been getting information with, he said yesterday we had 579 cross yesterday. Today, there are 600. USDA right now is inspecting 658 for today. So we're not hitting that 700 head that they kind of thought we would average this week. But the protocols are are set, and they're using those step by step. There is a great, in my story on Drovers, you can see all the four stages that the cattle are inspected before USDA and APHIS lets them come across the border.
20: Yeah, you got to check it out because it is quite the process that those animals are going through before they can come across the border. And now we're looking at a port in New Mexico. It is expected to open here in the next 30 days, right, Angie?
1: Yeah, Rollins said that it'll be 30 days for the first one in New Mexico and then another 30 days for the second one in New Mexico. So here, 30 and 60. We'll have three open if all goes
20: Excellent. www.drovers.com for all of that. Come back. We've got Kurt Kavorek, VP Federal Affairs for the Clean Fuels Alliance America. Next.
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6: One name says it all, AgriTalk. What more do you need to know?
20: Welcome back to AgriTalk. I'm your host, Chip Flory. Glad that you are with us here on this Thursday morning. Joining us right now, Kurt Kavorek, VP Federal Affairs for Clean Fuels Alliance America. 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
7: Always great to be with you, Chip.
20: Excellent, excellent. Okay. Man, there seems to be a lot happening right now on the small refinery exemption front. I think it was some Bloomberg Intelligence reporting earlier this week. They said that EPA will make the decisions on 2025 SREs before the end of August. Is that what you understand, Kurt?
7: Yeah, that's right. And EPA made this announcement last week and said that we have a compliance deadline coming up of September 1st. And this is a deadline for obligated refiners to meet their compliance for the 2025 renewable volume obligation year. The problem with that compliance deadline around the corner is they still have not adjudicated about 34 pending requests for small refinery waivers or exemptions. And these are, under the statute, a refiner can request a waiver from their obligation from EPA based on a DOE metric that determines whether they've suffered disproportionate economic hardship as a result of their obligation under this program. So 34 of those are pending for 2025. Even though this program hasn't been in place for more than 20 years, refiners have had ample opportunity to determine how to comply with the program, make it work for them. There are still a handful who would rather throw a temper tantrum than work to comply. The issue that we have in front of us, as you mentioned, was a report on Friday that said that the administration is considering a significant expansion of these exemptions. Yeah. And what we have before us is a final rule that the administration just finalized in late March of this year that estimated that they would waive 990 million gallons through these small refiner exemptions. This report that we heard on Friday basically indicated that they're going to grant a double of that. Now, the industry was willing to accept some, 990 or maybe something a little bit higher. But the fact of the matter is that doubling that of 1.8 billion RINs, that has an immediate impact. We've seen it just in the last 4 days, what the impact has been on the RIN credits, on the value of soybean oil. It's now trickling down to soybeans themselves. It has a near-term impact, and that's what we're trying to convey to the administration and the Hill to try to turn this around before the end of this month.
20: Okay. The RIN values had fallen from $2.50 down to, depending on which class you're talking about, down to about $1.75. So a 75-cent drop in the value of a RIN certainly indicates that there is a change in either the supply or the demand that's coming. And in this case, all the SREs would be less demand for the RINs that are currently available, correct?
7: That's right. That's right. We're seeing it in real time in the marketplace. The drop in value of those RIN credits indicates that obligated parties feel like there's going to be less demand for biofuels, so the value of that credit goes down. Well, if there's less demand for biofuels, what does that mean for a corn and soybean farmer? It means there's less demand domestically for corn and soybeans. We've been touting here at Clean Fuels since this RVO came out, this tremendous effort that the Trump administration put into this, what we call set two, to set these volumes, enormously aggressive for our industry, which was desperately needed. In 2025, we were operating at 50% capacity across the board. Last month, we were operating at about 85% capacity, consuming more than 1.45 billion pounds of soybean oil in just 1 month. This rumor of this, and hopefully not the finality of it from the administration, means we're going to have plants that are going to have to reconsider whether it's economical to run at this rate.
20: Yeah.
7: And what that's a direct impact on the demand. You know, what's really phenomenal to consider about this, Chip, is I forget how many months ago it was when President Trump was speaking to a group of farmers and said, you know, you guys need to figure out a way to be less dependent on foreign markets.
20: Right.
7: Figure out how to create the demand for your commodity here at home rather than being so dependent on China. What has our industry done? We've essentially expanded soy crush to a point now where 60%+ of our soybeans are crushed here domestically, whereas just a few years ago, 60% were exported. So we're doing exactly what the president wants. And now 4.5 months after putting out this RVO, they're going to pull the rug out from the industry and say, no, we want to give more leverage to China in a trade war. We want to be more dependent on China to demand our products rather than using them at home and for biofuels. It makes absolutely no sense. And right now it appears as though it's being done to appease a handful of small refiners who, you know, I guess aren't making enough money. If you look at their quarterly profits from the last quarter, I guess double, triple, quadrupling their profits isn't sufficient. They need even more.
20: Yeah. Yeah. Kurt, help me understand that these are 2025 RVOs. How are we destroying demand that has already happened?
7: What's going to happen is if this decision is made, all of those folks who get a small refinery exemption for 2025, their obligation will immediately go down. It will make RIN credits that they generated in 25 immediately available for use now in 2026, which means they won't need to blend the fuel. That's how the demand destruction occurs. They can bank because they haven't had to submit their compliance for 2025 yet. They're all waiting to see. So let's say if Refiner X blended 1 billion gallons of biofuels in 2025 and they're told by EPA that, hey, you're going to get 50% relief from that. They now have 500 million credits available that they were anticipating submitting the EPA for compliance last year that they can say, hey, now we can blend 500 million gallons less in 2026 because we've got this carryover credit because EPA waived our obligation. It has an immediate impact on the supply and demand for biofuels as soon as this decision is announced.
20: Okay. I believe EPA yesterday made the announcement that they are delaying the September 1 deadline on the compliance. Is that right?
7: That is part of this. They have not yet announced what date they're going to kick that to. And that again, is also, you know, whether that's 30 days or whether it's 90 days, it further compounds this problem of lack of clarity, lack of certainty in the marketplace.
20: Okay. If it goes to 1.8 billion RINs in SREs, is that a gutting of the RVOs or a dilution?
7: It's awfully close to a gutting. When you consider the robust RVO that they put out, the fact that none of those gallons would be reallocated, so it's off of our back, and almost equally important to the near-term effect is the long-term effect. They've already set volumes for 26 and 27, and they've included in those volumes an estimate of how many SREs they would grant for those 2 years. If they granted double what they estimated for 2025, why wouldn't the market suddenly assume that they're going to double the number of SREs for 2026 and 2027? So now we have three consecutive years where we're taking a 900 million or 500 million gallon hit. I can assume that's going to happen for the SREs from 25 in this current year. It's going to happen in the 26 SREs in the next year and 20 SREs in the following year. The erosion of the confidence and the volumes is what is so hampering our industry.
20: Okay. And finally, help me understand the case. We've only got a minute. Help me understand the case that these refiners are making in requesting the exemption.
7: I wish I knew. In 2025, we well overproduced our volume obligation. We also had RIN values under average right around a dollar. So I don't know how any refiner with a straight face could go in and argue that they were suffering economic hardship in 2025. I think their view is they just go to the White House and the administration and constantly say, you know, this burden is too high for us. We're going to close down refineries. It's henny penny. The sky is falling every single year with these guys, and no one is holding them to account. They haven't shut a single refinery as a result of RFS compliance, but they consistently use that as a threat. You know, these mom-and-pop refineries, apparently, that are going to shutter if these RVOs are fulfilled.
20: Kurt, I don't know anybody that explains the situation better than you do. This is very, very helpful in understanding what's happening. Kurt, thank you so much, man.
7: Hey, I'm glad to be with you. I just hope your listeners can get the message across to their policyholders. Do whatever they can. Raise the alarm on this, because this is a tangible negative impact for ag, you know, soy corn farmers across the board.
20: Kurt Kavarik, VP Federal Affairs for Clean Fuels Alliance America. We'll be right back with more AgriTalk in a moment.
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20: Joining us now, Pro Farmer economist Lane Acri. Lane, man, oh man, this wheat market off and running again. What's going on?
11: Yeah, this wheat market's a bit of an ox. We got December SRW futures up 12 in the order, 761. We closed limit higher yesterday, so we have expanded limits today, but it doesn't look like we're going to be using them. It's a really good sign to see follow-through buying. Typically, when you see kind of those big limit higher closes, it's a bit of a mixed bag whether we see an extension higher, or oftentimes you'll see fresh sellers emerge into that market. So continued strength in that wheat, positive sign. December HR to be up 16 and a quarter at 825, and December spring wheat futures up a dime, 758. Corn didn't get the memo. Right now we're trading down 3 cents, 533 and a half, but still, you know, we're well within reach of those recent highs, and we've seen marks higher over the past week. That some consolidation is pretty healthy for that market. Novi beans up 0.75 cents, 1266 in the orders right now. We're seeing some strength in soil helping out the bean bulls.
20: Right. Right. Very good. Very good. Let's go over to the livestock trade. I mean, is the feeder cattle market watching corn trade that closely that we get a setback in corn and feeder cattle rallies?
11: It very well could be. I think Trump's comments on limiting some of that processing might have been a little bit positive for the market as well. But we've seen that strong negative correlation over this past week as corn prices marched higher, feeder cattle have been sharply lower. Right now we've got October feeder cattle up just shy of $6 at $320.15. Live cattle favoring the upside as well. That October contract's up $2,675, about $213.50. Hogs seeing some corrective strength as well today, and the deferred contracts nearby is down just a hair, though.
20: Pro farmer economist Lane Acri on Markets Now.
12: Why did Pete Ricketts spend millions to get himself appointed to the U.S. Senate? Ricketts knows D.C. is pay to play. Since going to D.C., Ricketts has increased his net worth almost 30%. He voted to lower his own taxes and made a killing dumping shares before a looming government shutdown. Meanwhile, he's opposed every serious attempt to ban congressional stock trading. Nebraskans can't afford lawmakers enriching themselves while our costs go through the roof. Tell Senator Ricketts to support the Ban Congressional Stock Trading Act now. 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
20: Welcome back to AgriTalk. I'm Jeff Hay. Let's talk about some conservation efforts out there. Joining us to do that, Tanner Johnson. He is a farmer up in Prairie Farm, Wisconsin, and he is also the treasurer of the American Soybean Association. He joins us right now. Tanner, it's good to talk to you. How are you today?
17: Thanks for having me, Chip. I'm doing wonderful. Corn silage is getting going up here about 2 to 3 weeks early. We're burning up a little bit, but we're putting it up and putting it up on time at least.
20: Yep. Okay. Are you liking the results so far?
17: I wish there was a lot more of it, but we're getting good quality feed anyways, so I guess I don't want to complain too much. It could be a lot worse.
20: There you go. Yep. I gotcha. But last year, I mean, You guys got to pull back on the acres that you had to put up for silage, didn't you?
17: Yeah, no doubt. A lot of people are going into this year with good inventories, and again, there's not a lot to complain about, but you know farmers, if it's not perfect, we'll find a way.
20: I gotcha. All right, stay right there, Tanner. We're going to get right back to you, but I want to welcome in Alex Forsbach. He is the 2026 National ASA Conservation Legacy Award winner, and he is a farmer there in Savannah, Tennessee. Alex, welcome.
18: Thank you. Glad to be on the show.
20: Glad that you are here. So, last week on Crop Tour, everybody said, oh, okay, but how are things outside of the tour area? And I'd go through North Dakota and Kansas and the Southeast, and I'd say, you know what? There might be one exception to, you know, the outside of the tour area being a weight on the national average yield, and that is Kentucky and Tennessee. How are things looking down there, Alex?
18: We've had a phenomenal growing season. We have turned a little dry late when we usually put on most of our yield, but the last 2 years have been extreme tough as far as the droughts that we've had. So we're glad to see our efforts are proven beneficial and that we actually have a good crop to cut this fall.
20: Fantastic. Good. Okay. Let's talk about some of the conservation practices that you guys are putting into place, and let's go back up to Wisconsin with Tanner. Tanner, I mean, I assume that you are working in working with some slope in the fields that you've got up there in Wisconsin.
17: Yes, sir. We're right on the edge of what we call bluff country in Wisconsin, Iowa. Yep. So there's definitely some hills. We get some decent flats on the eastern quarter of our county's irrigated sands. But yeah, where we're at, we definitely have some hills. And I'll echo what Alex said. A lot of the conservation practices we're implementing are probably letting us hold on to some moisture a little longer than some of the folks that aren't. So very grateful to see that.
20: Okay. So what are those conservation efforts that you're putting in place, Tanner?
17: Well, we're long-term no-till with some strip-till and corn, but
0: soil conservation is holding on to the living roots in the topsoil in our ground is huge. We don't have a lot of it, unlike our friends down in the Iowa State. So whatever we can do to with cover crops and some multi-species mixes to build up that organic matter, that's huge. And we see it really pay fruition in more stressful years like this year.
20: Okay. How do you get the word out on what you're doing to other farmers, Tanner?
0: It's not easy. So in addition to farming, we have the agronomy business, and we sell some seed and crop protection and stuff like that. But one thing we really focus on is getting these guys out there to give us 40 acres to try. You know, you can poo-poo an idea until you try it, but, you know, until you do, you don't know if it's going to work. And there are some pretty wonderful public-private partnerships out there that make it much more tenable for guys to try it nowadays. And I'd say a lot of the guys who start trying it usually find a way to implement it in their acres, some fast, some slow. But yeah, it's definitely catching on in our area in northwest Wisconsin.
20: Yeah, Tanner, what's the hesitation? Are they afraid of giving up yield? Is it what is it?
0: I think there's definitely a hesitance to do anything that could limit yield. Yeah, and then you hear about the horror stories, just like any industry, right? Success stories where nothing happens. Movies don't get made about that. There's got to be a challenge that people talk about because that's what's sexy, that's what's exciting, and. But yeah, when you look past it, you find out that if you follow best practices, if you talk to your neighbors, and, you know, talk to good farmers who have been doing it a while, like Alex, and there's a lot of tips to be gained. And yeah, I think that's what's starting to catch on quite a bit more, gotcha. Especially amongst my generation. I'm 32, and I think we talk about these things a lot more than my dad's generation.
20: Gotcha. Okay. Alex, what are you doing down in Tennessee for conservation efforts?
18: A lot of the same practices that Tanner's using, cover crops, long-term no-till, rotation. We are doing some CSP contracts for conservation. We are able to irrigate along the Tennessee River, and we use some irrigation software for timing and some soil water probes to kind of see where our moisture is in the profile.
20: Okay. So it's not just soil conservation that you're working on. You're also working on the water conservation. Is that what I'm hearing from you?
18: Yes, and some of that comes through I'm a member of AgLaunch, which is an ag startup incubator, and we trial a lot of new technologies on the farm. And so that has led to a lot of new technologies coming onto our farm and being able to work first with the founders to find out solutions on how it actually works on the farm.
20: Yeah. Yeah. Does that technology that you've got, does that give you some confidence to try these things? Because, I mean, you're probably gathering evidence all the time of how the conservation efforts are working, right?
18: Yes, we are. And yeah. What's hard is there's no

0: See, that helps us do. Everybody's bought into to our practices and works hard and is diligent on maintaining our standards. So it was a great honor, and we were thrilled to be awarded the regional winners. There's four regional winners, and we found out live at Commodity Classic that we were the national winner. Very thankful for that.
1: Yeah, it's very cool. Very cool. Deadline to apply for the award is coming right up, isn't it, Alex?
0: Yep, it's coming up September 15th. The application's really not too bad. And I looked at it, we were doing these practices anyway on the farm. It wasn't like we were trying to do something special to win an award. I think anybody that is in conservation, trying something new on their farm should be a candidate for this and put their name in the hat.
1: Yeah, very cool. I mean, there's so much to learn from the whole process, isn't there, Alex?
0: The whole process as far as conservation goes?
1: Well, and everybody that you get to meet through, you know, the other regional winners and so on.
0: Yeah, the three other regional winners, it was great just to be in their presence because they're strong farming families that do a lot of things well. And, yes, it does help grow the network of knowledge that you use on your farm and bounce ideas off and try new ideas.
1: Very cool. Very cool. Tanner, you've got an educational opportunity coming up here as well, the ASA Farmer Forum event. Tell us about that.
2: Yeah, appreciate you bringing it up, Chip. So Monday, August 31st, ASA has been doing the Farmer Forum for quite a few years now, and it's an opportunity to get farmers in the same room and talk about those best practices like I was talking about before. You know, this year they're going to be focusing on ways to reduce input costs and learn about all the new conservation practices from farmers, but also from some industry folks that have public-private partnerships available to help maybe kind of overcome that doubt that some of the farmers had that you and I had just discussed. I should mention it's at the FFA Enrichment Center down in Ankeny, Iowa. And it's free to anyone to attend. It's a wonderful event, and you get to see some of the rock stars in conservation like Alex and some of those other Conservation Legacy Award winners. And then a special guest we're going to have, he's a kind of a farm rock star to me, but the USDA Undersecretary Richard Fordyce is going to be there. If anyone's had a chance to talk to him, that guy cares about farming. You can't teach, give a darn, and Richard definitely exudes that. I'm really, really humbled that he's going to join us. I think that it's going to be an awesome networking opportunity, and I think if anyone that shows up, they're definitely going to learn something.
1: Yeah, fantastic. Hey, Tanner, you said that it's free, but you should register for the event, right?
2: Yep, absolutely, because there will be refreshments and available, and we, you know, obviously planning an event like this, registration will be great. You can get on the Soy Growers website. And I believe it runs from 1 p.m. to 5:30, and there will be a reception after. And if anyone ever goes to farm meetings, you guys know the reception after is usually as valuable as the program itself. Just we all get to let our hair down and talk about what's working, what's not working, you know?
1: Yep, that's awesome. So go to soygrowers.com is where you want to go to learn more about the event and to register there. 30 seconds here, Alex. What's next on your farm?
0: I always say that we're stewards of the land until the next generation gets to carry on. So I just, my kids are getting into the high school age. So that's what keeps me up at night is trying to figure out a way to pass on a productive farm to the next generation. And so that's what we're trying to be mindful of and be good stewards of what we have and create opportunities for the next generation.
1: Well, I bet that they're looking forward to doing that for the next generation, even after that, Alex. Man, it was good to talk with you guys. I really appreciate all your efforts, and keep spreading the good news about those conservation efforts. Thank you so much. Tanner Johnson, ASA Treasurer, farm there in Prairie Farm, Wisconsin, and Alex Forsbach. He is from Savannah, Tennessee. All right, stay with us. We've got Andrew Line from Trust in Food next here on AgriTalk.
3: Why did Pete Ricketts spend millions to get himself appointed to the U.S. Senate? Ricketts knows D.C. is pay to play. Since going to D.C., Ricketts has increased his net worth.

0: worth almost 30%. He voted to lower his own taxes and made a killing dumping shares before a looming government shutdown. Meanwhile, he's opposed every serious attempt to ban congressional stock trading. Nebraskans can't afford lawmakers enriching themselves while our costs go through the roof. Tell Senator Ricketts to support the Ban Congressional Stock Trading Act now. 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
4: This industry spotlight is brought to you by Champion Seed, and joining me now, Champion Seed's owner, Brett Huddenfield. Brett, what do you make of the 26 growing season so far?
5: Well, it's been a little all over the board. Everybody knows that it's a little dry in out west, you know, and southern Iowa is too wet. So we're kind of a little bit all over the board, and you get up into the Dakotas, and those guys have been praying for a little more rain too. But we're used to Mother Nature kind of giving us that little taste of too dry, too wet, so... But yeah, that's kind of what our weather's looked like so far. But the good news is southern rust this year has kind of stayed away, not raised its ugly head. So that's a good thing. It's in a few counties, but not near as bad as the 30 to 60 bushel yield robbing it did in the Midwest last year. So that's good.
4: Yep, no doubt. Hey, when you take a look at Champion Corn out in the field, what's standing out?
5: You know, we got a lot of really solid products. Right now, we got a 115-day Tricepta. Was super good on Southern last year, 65A23, looks really good this year again, and we get up into that 111-day, and we got about 111-day Power Core, 6186, that looks phenomenal out in fields with a really good disease package.
4: Very good. What about soybeans? Which ones are looking good?
5: You know, soybeans, we hang our hat on blends. Our soybean team, which is Rob Thomas, does a great job of that. 2325 Enlist. We came out with them a year ago. They're a little ahead of some good competition out there from Pioneer. And we also have a blend, a 255 blend, and it just looks big and rugged, and it's going to pot up really nice with these August rains.
4: Excellent, Brett. Hey, where can growers go to learn more about your products?
5: Just go straight to our website, which is plantchampion.com.
4: Excellent. Thank you, Brett. That is Champion Seeds owner, Brett Huddenfield.
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4: Welcome back to AgriTalk. Andrew Lyon is the Director of Technical Assistance at Trust in Food, and he joins us right now. Andrew, it's great to talk to you again. How are you?
9: Doing great, Chip. Always good to be on with you.
4: Yep, glad you're here, man. You know, farmers, they've just got information coming at them from every direction. New programs, conservation opportunities, technologies, financial incentives. It's flying at them all the time. You were doing some work up in North Dakota. What did it tell you about how farmers decide which information, what opportunities are worth paying attention to?
9: Yeah, you're absolutely right, Chip. And I think we've probably done a pretty poor job on the conservation side over time, getting that good information to producers and those folks that producers trust. So we actually did some research last year with our partner Syngenta, really looking at, you know, who do producers look to and really trust when they want information about which type of agronomic and conservation practices to use. And it's really no surprise. What those producers came back and told us was they trust other producers and they look to see what their neighbors are doing, but they trust their local agronomist, right? The folks that are with them, boots on the ground every day. And that was something that we probably should have understood better on the conservation side, because we have not done a great job of engaging those agronomists, those crop advisors over time about the information of these conservation programs and then going together to the producer to talk about the programs. And so what we really did, Chip, was we looked around all around the country and said, you know, where can we find an example of where it's really working on the ground? And what we found was the Northern Plains Trusted Advisor Partnership, right? So there's some food and beverage companies that we all know and love that have really invested in those agronomists in North Dakota, specifically there in the Red River Valley, that are really getting good information to those agronomists about programs, about how these practices can be implemented. And then the agronomists have all that context, right? Yeah. There's nobody other than the farmer that knows more about the soils and the cropping systems and the crop protection and the fertility programs that a producer's using. You need to have all that in mind when you go to implement these conservation practices. And so including the agronomists, those crop advisors early, is just vitally important.
4: Right. Gotcha. Okay, so that work that you did with the Northern Plains Trusted Advisor Partnership, what did you learn about farmers' trust and the role those trusted advisors play when producers are considering a new practice or a program or an investment?
9: Yeah, so earlier this year we did host an event in Fargo where we had about 50 agronomists join us with a number of conservation partners in play, and we had some real frank discussions about how those agronomists need to be engaged, what information they need about a program to be able to feel comfortable and take that information to their growers. And, you know, some of the insights I think that we really learned was that, you know, the agronomists really need to know all the details. It's both the agronomic aspects of how this has to work in the field, but it's also those payment details. They need to make sure that if they are going to put their reputation on the line with their growers, that they know that that their growers are going to get paid. And so there was a lot of discussion about how we do that, how we make sure that these agronomists have all the information they need. Now, North Dakota is a great example that Northern Plains Trusted Advisor Partnership has actually partnered very closely with the North Dakota NRCS. And in fact, the North Dakota NRCS has even provided some funding to that Northern Plains TAPS program, so that the agronomists themselves are implementing the program. And again, in that way, really streamlining the process for those growers.
4: Outstanding. Outstanding. I know that there's a full report on this, Andrew. Where can listeners go and get that?
9: Yep, they can go right to our website. That's trustinfood.com/insights. They'll be able to see this report, other reports that we've produced. And again, we really hope that, you know, folks will take a look. And again, the report was specifically written for NGO and kind of food and beverage partners to make sure that we are taking all those necessary steps, those appropriate yep. steps to engage those agronomists. But I think even the other side, those agronomists that are out, those crop advisors, they would benefit by taking a look as well.
4: Excellent. Andrew, thank you so much. We sure appreciate that and all the effort out there. That is Andrew Lyon, Director of Technical Assistance at Trust in Food. Thank you so much for listening today. Michelle Ruck has got a conversation with Jeff Peterson of Heartland Farm Partners this afternoon. Tomorrow morning, we got the free-for-all with Wiesmeyer and Haney. And now, let's make time for this industry spotlight brought to you by Pioneer. Joining us now, Trent Brisby, Agronomy Innovation Marketing Manager for Pioneer. Trent, how does in-season monitoring of granular insights work, and what data sources does it draw on to give growers that real-time view?
10: In-season monitoring is a feature in Granular Insights where we're monitoring fields that can easily be viewed and analyzing different crops and products that were planted. We're really looking at GDUs, precipitation, solar radiation, and growth stage, and we're trying to hone in on key growth stages like V4, V7, silking, and black layer to allow growers to make the right decisions.
4: All right, so how does this in-season monitoring work with other Pioneer offerings?
10: Our Pioneer sales agencies are able to build field-by-field plans, including VRS, to put the right product on the right acre at the right rate, access to satellite imagery to get a bird's-eye view of plant health and understand what's happening. We're able to take field notes and observations that they can share with the growers can share with us, but also look at those at the end of the season to make the best plans for the following season. And then we have a holistic view of end-of-year analysis and understanding how products performed and build out customized reporting. You know, I talked about our disease risk maps, but also let you know the risk. Combining that with our new fungicide timing solutions, growers now have the ability to know when and where to spray their fungicide at a field level perspective. We're really helping them take the mystery out of fungicide application decisions. This new feature launched this year has given growers an average of 5 bushel yield advantage over traditional timing and a 10 plus yield advantage over the untreated check.
4: All right. Excellent. Trent, where can listeners go for more information?
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18: jury has the case. I'm Lisa Brady, Fox News. At the murder trial of Lindsay Clancy, the Massachusetts mom charged with killing her three young children, deliberations just beginning after lengthy instructions from the judge and closing arguments.
19: With her attorney, Kevin Reddington, referencing the, quote, lousy medical care she got from various mental health providers.
20: Because one thing this kid did was try to do what she was supposed to do. She took the drugs as she was told to take them.
19: Clancy has pleaded not guilty by reason of insanity in the killings of her three kids, all under age six, in January 2023.
18: Fox's Tanya J. Powers. The defense says Clancy was suffering from postpartum psychosis. Prosecutor Jennifer Sprague suggesting Clancy lied about hearing a voice and had control of her actions based on the level of planning, including sending her husband out for errands before the killings and her attempted suicide.
21: She didn't bring them up to their beds and put them with their favorite stuffed animal and cover them up gently and lovingly, leaving them peacefully there. No. She left them discarded on the basement floor like broken toys because she was done playing the game.
18: The jury has several options, including murder, manslaughter, and not guilty by lack of criminal responsibility, which could send Clancy to a mental health facility. U.S. Attorney General Todd Blanche visiting Puerto Rico to announce charges against more than 80 accused members of a drug trafficking gang.
22: Taking the fight to the cartels with unprecedented force and efficiency makes clear that we, along with our international partners, have zero tolerance for criminal activity.
18: Blanche saying the U.S. also worked with Ecuador to take down more than 20 suspected cartel members there, expanding the reach of ongoing operations. America is listening to Fox News.
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26: Soybeans and hogs are mostly higher. Corn's down, cattle are up. I'm John Perkins with a Brownfield Market Update. You better build bigger bins. It's just a suggestion, but regardless, be ready to maximize your per-acre profits with MX Series corn by Stein. Stein has yield. Soybeans are mixed, mostly firm. There's some commercial activity in there today. September beans are up 2 at 12.56 and a quarter. November's 2 higher at 12.68. Taking profits, September corn's down 2 and 3 quarters at 5.11 and a quarter. December's 2 and a half lower at 5.34. Live and feeder cattle are higher, waiting for widespread direct business. October live's up 260 at 213.37. December's 277 higher, 215.35. September feeders are up 505 at 324.05. And on spread trade and technical buying, October hogs are down 37 at 80.52. December lean's up 25 at 71.22. Brownfield.
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4: WKAG. Good afternoon, Northeast Nebraska. This is the Noon Report live from the Farmers Pride Studios downtown River Point in Norfolk. Pack a bane coming up. We have your news headlines. It's brought to you by Faith Health here in Norfolk. Following news, we'll take a look at Brownfield's Midday Livestock Report and the commodity updates. I'll be back with a look at our sports update. Then it's the Fox Business Report Extension Educator. And as always, we end our day with the funeral announcements. While everything is straight ahead, Skywatch weather's coming up in 60 seconds.
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4: All right, did warm up a little bit yesterday. We got up to 85 degrees. That is about 2:30 in the afternoon. 60 was our low, about 6 o'clock in the morning. No precip. We are above normal for the month by about 2.8 inches. Below normal, though, on the year by about 1.9. Maybe could have a small chance of some rain showers tomorrow night. Otherwise, we're going to stay pretty dry. We're going to also warm up a little bit more before we try to cool off next week. We'll get to our extended forecast in just a moment. Normal high for today is 82. The record of 102 was set back in 1913 and tied again in 1955. 58 is normal low. 38 is the record that was set back in 1911. Sunset this evening will be at 8:11. Sunrise tomorrow morning at 6:51, with sunset tomorrow evening scheduled for 8:10. Today, we're going to be heading for a high of about 83 degrees. Winds out of the north, about 5 miles an hour. 62 for your overnight low tonight. Winds do shift, though, to the southeast, about 8 to 15. 85 tomorrow for your daytime high. Winds come out of the south, about 8 to 15 miles an hour. Again, a small chance of rain shower Saturday night, looking at a high of about 70. We're going to warm up, though, for Saturday, 93 for our daytime high. More chances of scattered rain showers, but again, very light odds. Winds out of the south, 15 to 20 miles an hour. 74 for your overnight low Saturday night. We're going to hang out in the midnight, or in the low 90s, I should say, on Sunday before trying to cool off a little bit next week. 92 Sunday, 88 Monday, 86 Tuesday, 89 on Wednesday. Around the Cornhusker State this hour, let's update those temperatures. Our warm spot is 81 degrees, and that is down in, it looks like, Beatrice. Cool spot is actually here in Norfolk. We're sitting at 74 right now. Also around the area, you have 77 in Fremont, Wayne, Albion, and O'Neill. News is coming up in 60 seconds.
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9: From the WJAG and Norfolk Daily News Newsroom, I'm Bill Seifert. News is brought to you today by Faith Health. An Oakdale woman accused of delivering the drugs that resulted in another woman's fatal overdose in June pleaded not guilty to three felony charges on Wednesday in Antelope County District Court. According to the Norfolk Daily News, 33-year-old Jamie Hawkins appeared in court on charges of manslaughter, delivery of fentanyl, and child abuse in connection to the death of 34-year-old Amy Dougal on June 23rd. Hawkins has a pretrial hearing scheduled for October 28th. Her trial is set to begin on November 16th. If convicted, she would face up to 73 years in prison. One person was injured in an accident involving two vehicles and a bicyclist shortly before 8 a.m. this morning at the intersection of 1st Street and Benjamin Avenue in Norfolk. According to an eyewitness, a pickup was eastbound on Benjamin Avenue shortly before 7:50 when it ran into a northbound car attempting to make a left turn. The pickup then veered right, striking a bicyclist at the southeast corner of the intersection. The bicyclist was placed in an ambulance. A life vest helicopter also responded to the scene and departed the area around 8:35. Traffic was backed up for more than an hour this morning as a result of a two-vehicle collision near the Nucor Steel Plant northeast of Norfolk. First responders were dispatched to the area of Northeast Industrial Highway and John Doherty Drive for an accident with injuries. That's according to Stanton County Sheriff Mike Unger. A pickup was southbound on Doherty Drive and pulled into the path of an SUV that had been eastbound on Northeast Industrial Highway. The SUV struck the pickup broadside, and both vehicles came to rest in the middle of the highway. Unger said the SUV driver, a 40-year-old Hoskins woman, was treated at the scene by Norfolk Fire and Rescue, but declined transport to the hospital. The Madison County Commissioners on Tuesday held a discussion on conducting a jail feasibility study. Board Chairman Troy Euler told News Talk WJAG they are looking at several options.
10: Being able to expand into that area where we took the call center out of and making some holding cells there. By doing that, again, we've got to go and redo the whole jail-to-jail standards. Then, you know, if we're thinking expansions, when they built this jail originally, there's room. Everything was stubbed out to expand to the north. What's that look like in cost? And then as you move forward, what makes sense on possibly doing a new jail versus trying to stick money into an old jail?
9: Euler said the board is in no hurry to make a decision. He decided whatever is eventually decided will probably be brought before voters in a bond issue in 2028. The Trump administration has announced a new plan aimed at lowering beef prices in the grocery store, but the plan could negatively impact the farm economy. John Newton, the Vice President of Public Policy and Economic Analysis at the American Farm Bureau Federation, said the plan calls for importing a large volume of foreign beef. He said importing such a significant volume will negatively impact U.S. cattle ranchers.
11: We've already seen cattle prices fall about 15% over the last 2 months. Prices were down on this news. It can't come at the worst time for ranchers as the herd is at a 50-year low and they're trying to rebuild the herd, and this takes away any economic incentives to invest and rebuild the herd when we're trying to lower cattle and beef prices.
9: Newton said the market is already providing incentives for producers to begin rebuilding their herds. but that doing so will take time. A plant pathologist said the risk of disease pressure is extremely high for some soybeans in the Western Corn Belt. Dylan Mangle with the University of Nebraska says above normal precipitation has created conditions for white mold.
12: We're seeing just some other foliar fungal diseases like frog eye leaf spot causing maybe more problems than usual, and more water. It's great for yield if we need a high yield environment, right? But it's going to be a high disease environment too when you've got thick canopies and water on top of that to keep it wet.
9: Mangle told Brownfield soybean cyst nematode has also been confirmed, but in most cases, it's too late to apply a fungicide. He said producers should consult with their agronomist before making any decisions. Governor Jim Pillen extended his gratitude to the Nebraska National Guard on Wednesday as a group of service members returned home from their deployment to Washington, D.C. Approximately 200 soldiers from cavalry, infantry, and military police units deployed in March to the nation's capital in support of Operation Make D.C. Safe and Beautiful. As part of the task force, members of the Guard assisted with street patrols, supported security at metro stations, and assisted local law enforcement agencies during a variety of events, including those involving large crowds. After delays due to rain, the contractor for the city's 2026 milling and overlay project will begin milling operations on Norfolk Avenue Monday afternoon. Work will begin near the intersection of 14th Street and Norfolk Avenue and proceed west along Norfolk Avenue to 27th Street. As milling takes place, property owners may experience short periods when access to their driveways is temporarily unavailable. Overlay work is expected to begin approximately 1 week after milling is completed on each street. That's news from the WJAG and Norfolk Daily News Newsroom, brought to you by Faith Health. I'm Bill Seifert. Still ahead, we have the Brownfield Livestock and Commodity Updates and the WJAG Sports Update. But first, Skywatch Weather.
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13: Clear skies this afternoon with highs around 83. North winds around 5 miles per hour. Lows level off around 62. Tonight, mainly clear skies. High of 85. Tomorrow, a blend of clouds and sun. I'm meteorologist Jennifer Wojcicki for News Talk WJAG AM 780 and 105.9 FM. 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
14: I'm Ty Stevens, and I'm from Page, Nebraska. I was in Ballantyne, Nebraska at the high school state finals, and I caught my thumb in my dally, and went to the hospital in Ballantyne, and they flew me here. Came to Dr. Hartzell right away, and he reattached it. I was here for a week after I cut my thumb off. I just think that we're really lucky to have someone like him that can do these kind of surgeries. He's just so good at what he does. He leaves a good impression. Caring, that's what Faith Health means to me.
15: 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Direct cash cattle activity trade is quiet at Thursday's start. No bids were renewed. Some trades developed in the north at $345 stressed, which is $10 lower than the previous week's weighted average, but there's yet to be a good test in the south. Box beef is lower. Choice 166 lower at 383.47. Select is 255 lower at 360.13. At the winter livestock auction in Dodge City, Kansas, compared to last week, steers over 800 pounds sold $5 to $10 lower, and heifers over 700 pounds sold $5 to $10 lower. The USDA says there was good demand for moderate supply. Receipts were up on the week but down on the year. Feeder supply included 58% steers, and 54% of the offering was over 600 pounds. Medium and large one feeder steer, 767 to 771 pounds, brought an average price at $344.85. Medium and large one feeder heifer, 653 to 654 pounds, sold at an average price at $361.89. Cash hogs have no comparison. The markets struggled to find consistency this week, with processors more aggressive earlier in the week. The market continues to monitor the availability of market-ready hogs and hog weights. There are some bright spots for demand, but there are concerns about the long-term picture. The five-day rolling average for Barrows and Gilts, the National Daily Direct, is 91.57, Iowa, Minnesota, 90.76, Western Corn Belt, 90.78, and the Eastern Corn Belt is 95.14. Butcher hog prices at the Midwest cash markets are $2 lower at $64. At Illinois, slaughter sows were steady with moderate demand for moderate offerings. Barrows and Gilts were steady with moderate demand for moderate offerings at $55 to $65. Boars ranged from $22 to $32 and $10 to $13. Pork values are $1.46 lower at $94.09. Loins, butts, picnics, ribs, and bellies were lower. Hams were higher. This program was brought to you by John Deere. They're proud to support the American farmers and ranchers who harvest our future year in and year out. Follow Brownfield on Twitter at Brownfield. I'm Kellen Havikin for Brownfield.
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26: Soybeans and cattle are higher, corn's lower, hogs are mixed. I'm John Perkins with a Brownfield Market Update. Speed wins. That's why Stein is focused on delivering higher-yielding genetics faster than the competition, and why they release more new Enlist E3 lines than any other company. Stein has yield. Soybeans are back to modestly higher on short covering and technical buying, along with bounces in meal and oil. Beans are watching late development weather and the potential for heat stress in parts of the region. Weekly old crop export sales were good. New crop was strong. September beans are up 3 at 12.57 and a quarter. November was 2.5 higher at 12.68 and a half. September bean meal is up $2.20 at 3.3090. September soybean oil is 46 points higher at 67.68. Corn is weak on profit taking, seeing a modest correction. Still expecting at least some cut in the USDA's yield guess next month. Old crop export sales are a marketing year low for corn. New crop is up in the week. New marketing year for soybeans and corn starts on September 1st. September beans are down a half. Or September corn is down a half at 513. December's a half lower at 536. And wheat's higher. It's monitoring Black Sea exports along with U.S. and global weather conditions. Export sales were larger than average, but they were to the usual customers. September Chicago's in the lead today, up 11 and a quarter at 741 and three quarters. Live and feeder cattle are higher on an oversold bounce. Feeders have additional support from this weakness in corn. October live's up $1.87 at $2.1265. December's $2 higher at $2.1457. September feeders are up $3.20 at $3.2220. And hogs are mixed, mostly higher on spread trade and technical buying. October is down 35 at $80.55. December lean is up 15 at $71.12. Crude oil's modestly higher. John Perkins, Brownfield.
9: That's the Brownfield Commodity Update, brought to you by Ashrop Construction. Pat Cavay has the WJAG Sports Update next.
0: Antelope Memorial Hospital in Neely is looking for an accredited physician who's completed a residency program in family, internal, or emergency medicine. 1 to 2 years of experience is preferred, but they will give consideration to new grads with a strong rural interest. 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
26: Head trade and technical buying. October is down 35 at 80.55. December lean is up 15 at 71.12. Crude oil's modestly higher. 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
9: 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Pat Cavay has the WJAG Sports Update next.
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3: 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Both the Northeast Community College soccer teams hit the home field for the first time this season yesterday, starting with the men's contest. Alex O'Kane, Matthias Overgaard, and Joe Uvegas each came away with 2 goals as the Hawks rolled to a 10-1 Mercy Rule win over Anoka Ramsey Community College in a game head coach Adam Potter sat all 11 starters in an effort to work on building some depth this season.
21: We have a ton of freshmen that are out there playing today, right? And they have to keep building and growing of what we want from them tactically and for them to be able to prepare to be able to step in the big games down the road. And so every day that we can get guys to be able to learn and grow, it's a huge win for us. And today, a lot of those guys got experience, they got minutes, they were able to grow in that sense.
3: Earlier in the afternoon, a pair of second-half goals sank the Northeast women as they dropped a 2-0 outing to 12th-ranked Schoolcraft College.
22: That's a huge difference between both teams. Like, we're always waiting for the ball to come right to us and fall to our feet, and she just went and got it. That kind of set the tone. I think we kind of dropped off a little bit and kind of got in our own heads, but I felt like we still had a chance to tie that game. We just couldn't get the ball back there.
3: After opening the season in Illinois last weekend, the Northeast volleyball team hit the court at Norfolk Catholic High School for a matchup with Central Community College yesterday. Rowan O'Keefe finished with 12 kills and 8 blocks as the Hawks held a 2-1 advantage and a 19-16 lead in set 4, but faltered late as they fell 18-25, 25-22, 25-23, 23-25, 9-15.
23: We just have so many new kids that they're not staying disciplined and nobody's taking control of the court out there. You know, when we have our starting setter not out there, that puts up good blocking numbers, good kills as well. It's hard. We had one day to practice with a different setter and they didn't click at all.
3: Still to come on our local and area sports calendar for today, the Norfolk volleyball team travels to Lincoln Southeast to open their season at 6 o'clock. Wayne State football battles UNK in a road contest also at 6. Nebraska volleyball takes on Florida in the Spikes Under the Lights showcase at 7 o'clock. And Luthan High Northeast volleyball welcomes Elgin Public Pope John to start their season at 7:30. Our microphones will be in Norfolk tonight as the Panthers kick off the 2026 campaign against Lincoln North Star. Pre-game show begins around 6:40 with kickoff at 7 on My Country 106 Kicks. That's a look at sports. I'm Pat Cavay.
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4: I'm Lauren Simonetti, and this is the Fox Business Report.
5: The major averages are trying to hold on to gains in afternoon trading, led by tech following NVIDIA's blowout earnings report. The tech-heavy NASDAQ is higher and has turned positive for the week as chip stocks surge. The Magnificent Seven big-cap tech stocks are mostly higher, led by NVIDIA, Tesla, and Microsoft. Software stocks are climbing on easing AI disruption fears, with Salesforce leading the charge. Its stock is up 20% after the cloud software provider reported better-than-expected second quarter results, shaking off worries about AI tools disrupting its business. Salesforce also raised its annual outlook. In the meantime, investors are looking ahead to Fed Chair Kevin Warsh's Jackson Hole speech on Friday for clues on inflation and the rate outlook. Oil prices are wavering between gains and losses, with West Texas Intermediate crude over $82 a barrel. That's your Fox Business Report. I'm Hillary Barsky, invested in you.
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12: Probably one of very few people who think mice are cute. However, I draw the line when I see one running through the house. None of us ever extends an open invitation, but if a mouse can't find its way in, you will have new tenants.
13: Terry Messmer is an Extension Wildlife Specialist at Utah State University. He says, really, it's our own fault. We leave garage doors open, our window screens have holes, and there are cracks and tiny openings around the exterior of our houses. Now is the time to enforce your no vacancy policy for rodents.
14: If you've got any openings that are larger than about a quarter inch, you need to seal them. If you've got cracks in building foundations around water pipes, vents, you know, utility cables, doors, window screens should fit tightly. And so the idea is just go around and do an inspection of the area.
13: Stainless steel scouring pads will plug holes as a quick fix. For the long term, Messmer recommends using some kind of insulating foam to fill the gaps. They're coming in to find a warm place for the winter and for free meals, so sanitation is extremely important.
14: They can survive on very small amounts of food, and so the idea is taking that food, storing it properly, storing it in closed containers. If you've got dog food in the garage, make sure that that's in a rodent-proof container, some type of plastic garbage can or something along that line.
13: If you see mice in the house, Messmer recommends setting standard wooden traps baited with peanut butter. He does not recommend repellents. For one, he says they don't work very well, and if they're chemical-based, they could cause secondary effects in the humans living there. You'll find more tips for keeping mice out of the house at livingthecountrylife.com. I'll see you in the country.
10: 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You can find more information on today's topic, share your tips, and post photos by visiting us online at livingthecountrylife.com.
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16: In part one of our discussion of why fall is the best time of the year for weed control in our pastures, Extension educators Ryan Benjamin and Ben Beckman talked about some of the weed species and techniques to control them. On today's program, Ben starts the discussion by focusing on an integrated approach to weed control.
17: And I think it goes for a lot of different species, you know, not just, like I said, those noxious weeds like thistle or leafy spurge. You know, the tricky thing when you are doing something like that is making sure that you map it out good. So, you know, either putting out some flags or having it GPS'd or something like that, because if you're mowing it and you're knocking it back, sometimes there's a few plants on the edge of that patch that might escape your notice if you've been stressing it and they're hidden down in the canopy a little bit. And we want to make sure that we're getting good application across it. So, you know, doing something like that, we just want to make sure that we're getting the entire patch sprayed. But it's the same principle for some of our other thistles that are biennials. You know, they are essentially growing in the fall, producing that rosette late summer through the fall, and then they shoot that seed stock up the next year. Our winter annuals are doing the exact same thing, where they're germinating here in the fall, things like, you know, cheatgrass, a lot of our mustards. And so if we're hitting them as they're translocating their nutrients, you kind of see a theme here. We can get really good kill. And if we're stressing them beforehand, that's even better. Even for some of our brush species, you know, things like buckbrush, you know, sumac, things like that. If you go in and you brush hog it ahead of time and then you do a spray or something like that where you've got some new growth, you've set it back and stressed it already, you know, it's a great time to do it. There's a caveat to that, though, the stress side of it is, we want it to be in conditions that it can regrow. So this year we've had lots of moisture, and so that works really well. If we would have, you know, had a really dry summer and we mowed off, you know, that Canada thistle patch or something like that, and it stayed dry and those plants aren't really regrowing much and they're drought stressed already, we might still have some action and get some herbicide control, but it's going to be a lot less reduced because, you know, as that plant's drought stressed, it's not growing as actively as it normally is. It's not absorbing moisture in the same way, and the stomata aren't open. A lot of different things happen when plants get drought stressed. And so having natural stress in the environment isn't always a great time to do a fall application necessarily.
18: Ben, you were talking about making sure that you map it well and get a good application that way. I think another thing that's really important to point out for a lot of weeds, but especially something like common mullein or some of these weeds that have a little more hairy leaves, is using a surfactant so that those herbicides can actually reach the plant, reach the leaf surface, and get absorbed. it's pretty easy to think you're getting an effective treatment and not actually get those herbicides down into the plant on some of these weeds.
17: Sometimes the weeds that we notice the most this time of the year are not the ones that we want to go after, though. A lot of our summer annual weeds, things like pigweed, you know, our foxtails, kochia, you know, ragweed, things like that, are at the end of their life cycle. They've already set seed. They're already, you know, dying off. And so spraying those really noticeable weeds at this point isn't going to do a whole lot for control. Really need either a perennial species or something that is going to be growing and, again, absorbing those nutrients into their system to get through the winter. Spraying our summer annuals that are really noticeable.

0: education.unl.edu.
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5: Clear skies this afternoon with highs around 83. North winds around 5 miles per hour. Lows level off around 62. Tonight, mainly clear skies. High of 85. Tomorrow, a blend of clouds and sun. I'm meteorologist Jennifer Wojcicki for News Talk WJAG AM 780 and 105.9 FM. 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
6: I'm Brent Barnett with Ag News headlines on Brownfield. How artificial intelligence can improve crop performance. Brownfield's Megan Grebner has more from Becknology Days in Atlanta, Indiana.
7: The director of research agronomy for Beck says the future of farming will be more prescriptive. Jim Schwartz says corn hybrids actually build yield in different ways.
8: How we manage those hybrids has a great impact on the success we experience on our farm.
7: He tells Brownfield technology like Beck's new AI tool Seed IQ can encourage farmers to think outside the box.
8: In hybrid management today, we're kind of feeling through the dark. Now, instead of not understanding why something happened, if I can explain to you, it's okay to apply that fungicide early in the year, but now let me match that hybrid. Now I've de-risked that decision.
7: Schwartz says Seed IQ allows growers to hyper-focus on root architecture, kernel capture, and silk timing to improve productivity and profitability. From Atlanta, Indiana, I'm Megan Grebner for Brownfield.
6: An economist says inflation and higher interest rates continue to impact farm profitability. David Widmar with Agricultural Economic Insights says producers are expected to face additional financial pressure.
9: Fed is now, again, positioning themselves to maybe raise interest rates as we wrap up 2026, maybe into early 2027. Probably means higher borrowing costs.
6: He tells Brownfield inflation has remained above the Federal Reserve's target rate of 2% for the last 5 years. Last week was a big week for new crop U.S. soybean export demand. USDA says soybean sales topped 90 million bushels, nearly all of that to either China or unknown destinations. The USDA's next round of supply and demand numbers is due out September 11th. I'm Brent Barnett. Brownfield.
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1: It is time for this week's update from the Nebraska Soybean Association. I'm Chad Moyer. On today's program, we catch up with the young leader from Nebraska, just recently graduated from the program. He is Jonathan Meese. He is from the Elgin area. Tell me a little bit about your experiences. What did you think of it now that you've been through the program, John?
0: Yeah, it's an amazing program.

0: It just kind of connects people together. It's soybean growers throughout the nation. The goal is just kind of get people involved in leadership throughout the United States. I mean, I went through the program. I just realized how big the soy family is and how much is going on there. And also, there is the need for leadership for Nebraska. So the Young Leader Program is just a great way to get people involved, get people started.
1: John, now's a good time to be talking about that because the selection process is about to get underway for the next young leader from Nebraska, right?
0: Yes. Deadline is September 18th, and we're looking for a candidate or a couple that is a soybean producer in Nebraska.
1: Tell me about the experience. What is planned during the Young Leader Program?
0: So there's two sessions. One is in the end of November, and you go to Johnstown, Iowa, and you go to Corteva's headquarters, and you meet with a lot of the Corteva team there. You kind of get through leadership, kind of what it takes to be a leader, and it gives you kind of a foundation.
1: And then there's a part two to the program, right?
0: Yes, you get to go to Commodity Classic, which this year is the beginning of March, and you get to meet with a lot of different great people and people who are really good at growing soybeans.
1: Like we said, you're just fresh through this program. As you kind of reflect on your experiences, what made the biggest impression on you, and how is that going to affect you and your operation?
0: A couple of the big takeaways I had was just how important it is to get some leadership in Nebraska. We're looking for some candidates that will really represent Nebraska well. Also, the other thing I took away is just how different it is. Everything is done throughout the United States, and you get to meet a lot of really cool people, and you get to share ideas. And my young leader group and I were always bouncing ideas off each other, trying to try something new.
1: Do consider applying for the 26-27 ASA Corteva Young Leader Program. Again, the deadline's coming up here in mid-September. Best way, Nebraska Soybean Association, American Soybean Association, either one of those websites have got the details. Second half of August here already. How are things shaping up in and around the Elgin area?
0: We've been pretty lucky around here. We've got some timely rains. We've got a good chance to turn the pivots off and just let nature do its thing and let the rain come. And we had a little bit of wind, knock some corn and knock some soybeans down in our area. It's not a total loss, but it's definitely going to ding some yield in some areas here.
1: Jonathan Meese, he is from the Elgin area, the most recent graduate of the ASA Corteva Young Leader Program from here in Nebraska. If you believe, belong. If you'd like more information on any of the things we've hit on today, call the home office in Lincoln at 402-441-3239. That's this week's report, a service of the Nebraska Soybean Association. Chad Moyer reporting.
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3: Turn the gun is jet sweep with Jones. Pass over to Drew Strike. He's wide open. He's got the catch. He's into the end zone. Touchdown.
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3: 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Norfolk has retaken the lead.
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5: Soybeans and cattle are higher, corn's lower, hogs are mixed. I'm John Perkins with a Brownfield Market Update. Stein's devotion to innovation means you can count on them to provide you the best products, get you higher yields and more profitability. Stein has yield. Soybeans are up today on short covering and technical buying, along with higher moves in bean meal and oil. Contracts are down overnight and consolidated early on as they watch late development weather, but there is the potential for heat stress in some key growing areas coming up pretty quick. Weekly old crop export sales were good. New crop sales were strong at 91.1 million bushels. September beans are up 3 3/4 at 1258. November's 2 3/4 higher at 1268 3/4. September soybean meal's up 290 at 331.60. September soybean oil's 54 points higher at 67.76. Corn's down today on profit-taking and technical selling. It's seeing a modest correction while still expecting at least some cut in the USDA's yield guess next month. Old crop export sales for corn, marketing year low. New crop was up on the week. New marketing year for soybeans, for corn, and for sorghum starts September 1st. That is next Tuesday. September beans are down 2 3/4 at 5.11 1/4. November's 2 1/4 lower at 5.34 1/4. And after some early mixed trade, wheat's back fully higher, supported by fund and technical buying. It's monitoring U.S. and global weather conditions along with Black Sea exports. U.S. export sales were larger than average, but still don't show any clear signs of improved global demand due to those Black Sea export issues. It was basically the usual customers last week. September Chicago's up 14 at 744.5. Cotton supported by some weather concerns. The December up 298 at 92.12. Rice is mixed, consolidating. September steady at 1483.5. Live and feeder cattle are higher on oversold signals. Feeders do have additional support from the weakness in corn. It's largely technical. The fundamentals do not seem to be all that friendly right now. Bearish week for the export sales numbers. Box beef was lower at midday today. Direct cash cattle markets are quiet with a few bids on the table at 220 live in Nebraska. Otherwise, it's been a sharply lower week for the light trade we have seen thus far. October lives up 167 at 212.45. December's 165 higher at 214.22. September feeders are up 280 at 321.80. October's 285 higher at 317.10. And hogs are mixed, mostly higher on spread trade and technical buying. Butcher hog markets are steady. The major direct markets this morning had no comparison at their open. Decent negotiated movement, though, especially considering yesterday's big negotiated close. Pork is lower at midday. Export sales were larger than average for pork. October's down 35 at 80.55. December's up 17 at 71.15. Crude oil's about 50 cents a barrel higher. John Perkins, Brownfield.
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11: Well, okay, all right, soon now, here we go there now, what wall on your phone? 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
1: It's 12:54, time for today's auction block. Two auctions again to talk to you about today. They are both with Kramer Auctions. We'll start again with the August 29th firearm, silver, and outdoorsman auction. This is a live and online auction. Live portion will be on, again, August 29th, out at 603 North Robinson Avenue in Hardington at 9 o'clock. Taking a look at page 2 today of our find search, this page looks like has quite a bit of actual guns on it this time, and a lot of high-priced items as well. Looks like one of our cheaper items, though, comes in at $20. It's a vintage powder horn and primer tin with a leather pouch. Again, that's $20 for that item. $26 is a marble safety hatchet. The Pocket Safety Axe 100 Years, a classic from 1893 to 1993. Again, that's $26 for that item. Some other items include, coming in at $130, is a Charter Arms Undercover 38 Special. There's also, at $190, a Savage Arms Model 1907 32 ACP. You have a Glock Model 22 Gen 3 40 SMW for $300. Also with this auction coming in at a little bit cheaper, $275. This is part of that gold. It's Scottsdale 5 troy ounce .999 free silver bar. That's $275. Back to the gun portion for $425. You have a
2: 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You have an FN Browning High Power 9mm for 775. It looks like your high-priced item on page 2 is a Winchester Model 42 410 bore for $1,150. We also have the Brian and Sandy Blatchford Farm Equipment and Shop Tools Auction. This is also a live and online auction. The live portion will be tomorrow out in Newcastle, Nebraska at 9:30 at 88192-5825 Avenue. Some of the items on page 3 is what we're going to look at today. It's a green round bale feeder for $11. You also have with this auction coming in at $21 an older Anthony Steel barge box with Anthony gear and hoist. Again, that was $21 for that item. Some of the other items include a skid loader weld-on plate for $26, along with a another skid loader weld-on plate for $26. You have at $550 a flatbed bumper hitch utility trailer. $525 is a John Deere 630 tractor. 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
2: 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Visitation will be an hour prior to services at the church. Services for Jose Martinez Jr., age 81 of Norfolk and formerly of Berryville, will be at 1 o'clock tomorrow at St. Anne Catholic Church in Berryville, Arkansas. Services for Gerald A. Jerry Jacoby, age 91 of Norfolk, will be at 10:30 tomorrow at Grace Lutheran Church in Norfolk, with visitation beginning an hour prior to services. Services for Beverly Jean Riefert, age 88 of Hardington, will be at 10:30 tomorrow at Holy Trinity Catholic Church. Visitation will be from 5 to 7 tonight at the church and continue tomorrow an hour prior to services. And that is a look at today's funeral announcements.
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17: Another change mapped out by the president. Lisa Brady, Fox News. President Trump just signing an executive order to change the name of Lake Ontario to Lake America as a trade dispute with Canada continues.
18: We can't let the whole Canadian thing that's been going on for decades, and it has to come to a stop.
17: He says the U.S. has been losing billions of dollars a year and that Canada treats some U.S. industries unfairly.
18: We love the people of Canada. I don't think their representatives do a an appropriate job. Maybe they'll change. I really don't know. It doesn't make much difference.
17: Canadian officials have blamed the U.S. for a breakdown in trade talks, responding to higher U.S. tariffs by announcing retaliatory tariffs. Taking questions in the Oval Office, the president also telling reporters Iran is in deep trouble, that the Strait of Hormuz is open, and that the U.S. is not looking to meet with Iran, which still insists it's controlling the strait, and remains defiant after new U.S. sanctions aimed at isolating the regime economically. A jury in Massachusetts now deliberating the case against Lindsay Clancy, charged with killing her three young children before attempting to kill herself.
19: Some interesting moments from closing arguments. We'll begin with the prosecution, who described the case as a situation where Clancy was in control on the day of the killings, that she purposely sent her ex-husband Patrick out of the home to run family errands, and 18 minutes later he called. They had a normal conversation, but before that conversation, the prosecution claimed she had already killed the kids. Then after that conversation is when she attempted to kill herself. Clancy was emotional throughout closing arguments. As she listened to her lawyer, Kevin Reddington, he described her as a hardworking mother, wife, and nurse who tried desperately to get better while struggling with her mental health.
17: Fox's Nick Foy at the courthouse in Plymouth. Clancy pleaded not guilty by reason of lack of criminal responsibility. 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
22: From the WJAG and Norfolk Daily News Room, I'm Bill Seifert. The Madison County Commissioners on Tuesday held a discussion on conducting a jail feasibility study. Board Chairman Troy Euler told News Talk WJAG they are looking at several options.
25: Being able to expand into that area where we took the call center out of and making some holding cells there. By doing that, again, we've got to go and redo the whole jail-to-jail standards. Then, you know, if we're thinking expansions, when they built this jail originally, there's room. Everything was stubbed out to expand to the north. What's that look like in cost? And then as you move forward, what makes sense on possibly doing a new jail versus trying to stick money into an old jail?
22: Euler said the board is in no hurry to make a decision. He added, whatever is eventually decided will probably be brought before voters in a bond issue in 2028. Nebraska Congressman Mike Flood has announced that his office is accepting applications for the spring internship program at his Washington, D.C. office. Full details can be found at flood.house.gov.
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3: Clear skies this afternoon with highs around 83. North winds around 5 miles per hour. Lows level off around 62. Tonight, mainly clear skies. High of 85. Tomorrow, a blend of clouds and sun. I'm meteorologist Jennifer Wojcicki for News Talk WJAG AM 780 and 105.9 FM. Currently 79.
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0: To hear more, visit dan.democrat. That's dan.democrat. 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
1: Soybeans, cattle, and hogs are higher. Corn is lower. I'm Kellen Havikin with a Brownfield Commodity Market Update. Farming is in your DNA. It's in Stein's as well. Stein offers seed genetics developed by farmers for farmers. Stein has yield. Soybeans are higher on short covering and technical buying and watching late development weather with the potential for heat stress. September soybeans 3 1/4 higher at 1257 1/2. November's 2 3/4 higher at 1268 3/4. Corn is lower on profit taking and technical selling, seeing a modest correction, expecting some cut in next month's USDA yield guess. September corn is 2 3/4 lower at 511 1/4. December's 2 1/4 lower at 534. Live and feeder cattle are up on oversold signals. October live cattle 170 higher at 212.47. September feeder cattle 277 higher at 321.77. And hogs are mostly higher on spread trade and technical buying. October lean hogs down 35 at 80.55. I'm Kellen Havikin for Brownfield.
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3: Welcome back in here to Clay and Buck. So we've started this discussion. Already fiery opinions and takes coming in all over the place. Dolly Parton just passed a few days ago. And we were talking about how she was among the most universally beloved. And all the data, just to be clear, this isn't just a, you know, from the hip opinion, all the data supports, too, that she would have been at the very top of, across all demographics, racial, age, gender, everything. Dolly was among the most beloved public figures in all of America. I don't think she was that well known outside of America, Clay. To be, you know, like someone like the Dalai Lama would be known very globally. I don't know if Dolly... You think Dolly Parton is known in India?
4: No. I think any English-speaking country.
3: Yeah, English-speaking country, sure.
4: I mean, Trump is the most popular person, most well-known person in the world, I think, probably. I mean, and then
3: for better and mostly for worse, everybody in Beijing knows who the Dalai Lama is. You know what I mean? I mean, there are some people who are known all over the world, so...
4: I'm going, Buck, I'm going to give you two names. And by the way, I'm curious, 800-282-2882. I just tweeted this out, too. I would go The Rock, Dwayne Johnson... and Tom Cruise as the two most popular current celebrities. I don't mean politicians. I mean just a celebrity like Dolly
3: over
4: Parton.
3: Tom Hanks, huh? Just sort of jumping over.
4: Oh, Tom Hanks is an interesting one. I think Tom Cruise and I think they're more popular. But Tom Hanks is very popular as well. That's a good one. 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
7: I'm John Saucier. President Trump has signed an executive order renaming Lake Ontario to Lake America as the U.S. and Canada escalate a trade war.
8: The lake change, Lake of America, was something I've been thinking about for a long time, actually.
7: Both the U.S. and Canada have set tariffs of up to 50% on each other's imports. The president previously changed the name of Gulf of Mexico to the Gulf of America at the beginning of his second term. Closing arguments are over. The jury needs to decide the fate of Lindsay Clancy if she's guilty of murdering her three children. Plymouth County Judge William Sullivan telling the jury not to be swayed by how those children are killed.
9: The defendant is entitled to a verdict based solely on the evidence. and not one based on pity or sympathy for the decedents, which might be occasioned by the images depicted.
7: She could face life in prison if convicted or be committed to a state psychiatric hospital if the jury finds her not guilty. 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
15: Clear skies this afternoon with highs around 83. North winds around 5 miles per hour. Lows level off around 62. Tonight, mainly clear skies. High of 85. Tomorrow, a blend of clouds and sun. I'm meteorologist Jennifer Wojcicki from News Talk WJAG AM 780 and 105.9 FM. 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
4: Born on America's darkest day, we're coming up on the 25th anniversary of 9/11. 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We want to remind you of heroes like Fire Captain Andrew Donner. 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That's T, the number 2, T.org. We're asking a question. We got loaded lines on it. We played a clip of Dolly Parton talking about the fact that she wasn't going to criticize President Trump, and she wasn't going to allow that ABC News reporter to bait her into doing so. And Buck asked and started looking up, who is the most popular living celebrity? Not a politician. Obviously, politicians are controversial. You take one side or the other on lots of issues. I believe quite clearly Dolly Parton was the most famous, beloved celebrity in America up until her passing. Who is still? I said Tom Cruise and The Rock. Ben in California has got an idea. These are going to be interesting. Ben, who you got?
16: Hey, so I know you're looking for guys who are still alive but recently passed. Who doesn't like Fred Rogers? I mean, Mr. Rogers. He was right there with Dolly Parton, in my opinion, and also LeVar Burton. So both
4: Thank
16: of those guys were tremendous influencers on my childhood, but you don't have to take my word for it.
4: Thank
16: but
4: you for the call.
17: Mr. Rogers.
4: Burton? LeVar Burton was reading Rainbow and Data on the Next Generation Star Trek. Not that famous in the grand
17: yeah,
4: scheme of things.
17: I would have gotten... I
4: have
17: would
4: you
17: have
4: ever
17: had to phone a friend
4: Reading
17: on that
4: Rainbow?
17: One. No.
4: Was never. That not popular in New York? We had to watch Reading Rainbow every nope. day in school back in the day.
17: Oh, I have a great one, by the way, for
4: How long has Mr. Rogers been dead, by the way? A long time, it feels like to me. Like six, yeah. 7 years?
17: But I do think everyone loved Mr. Rogers. You know who is a top approval rating among celebrities? This is not a... I like this, by the way. Keanu
4: That's
17: Reeves,
4: a good one.
17: Really now, broadly liked, never's ticked anybody off.
4: Not that I would say Keanu Reeves is famous. I wouldn't say that he is luminescent star famous. Everybody in the world knows
17: he's pretty famous. He's pretty the Matrix trilogy, even though the last two of the three movies were pretty much horrible, the third was certainly horrible. The Matrix movies were a big deal. And the John Wick franchise is a big deal globally, too. Clay, you can get John Wick dubbed into, like, Romanian. I mean, the John Wick is everywhere. So I think he's pretty famous.
4: Arguing over how famous
17: Keanu
4: is.
17: This is the high-level analysis we bring you on, Clay and Buck.
4: This is where I would just say, yes, but I don't know. Like, we got some names here. I don't know that every grandma knows Keanu Reeves. I think every grandma knows Tom Cruise. I think every grandma, most of them would know The Rock. Every young person knows The Rock, and every young person knows Tom Cruise. Patrick in Washington, he's got some ideas. What you got for us?
18: Yes, sir. I thought of a few of them. Donnie Marie Osmond, of course, sir, American Icon. Also, I was thinking Michael J. Fox or Franklin Graham and even Alice Cooper.
4: Thank you for the call. I'm going to grab Michael J. Fox there and say that's a pretty good one. I don't think the other
17: Franklin Graham
4: are.
17: Would absolutely not be. There are a lot of haters. You got to remember, guys. If you're into Jesus, unfortunately, there are a lot of people who are very angry about that. Do not like
4: that.
17: Believe
4: also,
17: it or not.
4: Marie Osmond. It's a music thing. Is intriguing because Dolly Parton had tons of fans who were in their 20s. She did a bunch of things with Miley Cyrus. Your 15-year-old knows Dolly Parton. I don't think they have any idea.
17: Can I just note, Clay? The New York Times. Again, I'm just pulling all this data. The New York Times is effectively done what we're doing now. When Dolly passed on the day, she was number one.
4: Yes.
17: Like a scan of all the available data of approval, notoriety, et cetera, for public figures, Dolly was actually number one.
4: I don't even think it's debatable. Let's see. This is not the answer. Michael in South Carolina, fire away.
19: Oh, mine has a Dolly Parton link. Post
4: okay.
19: Malone. Very,
4: Thank you.
19: Very great guy. I had the pleasure of meeting him once, too, and absolutely a great guy.
4: Likeable.
17: Okay.
4: The vast majority of people do not know who Post Malone is.
17: I do not know. I have heard the name, but I can't even. Is
4: he's
17: the guy
4: very
17: with all
4: popular,
17: the tattoos?
4: Yeah, very popular okay. singer, has lots of tattoos. Let's see. Oh, this is a good one. Josh in Pennsylvania.
20: Yes, sir. Hey, good afternoon. So, when I listen to this, I think of Denzel Washington. He's always seemed to remain nonpartisan, and I've heard him quite a number of times maintain that, his personal vote is nobody's business. That's a private matter to him that that he holds near to his heart?
4: I would say Denzel for the actor list is definitely top 10 of, first of all, I think just career and talent for our generation. I think Denzel's incredible. I think he could have and should have won he's won an Oscar for Training Day, which he is amazing in, by the way. I mean, that's
17: he didn't get one for Glory as best supporting?
4: I think as supporting, but not as lead, right? So, wait, did he...

0: He's gotten old and grumpy and really left wing. I used to love Harrison Ford, but he's decided he mouths off. He's not very bright, and he mouths off about stuff all the time now.
1: So you're X-ing him. Here's young ones that if you want to bring up with your kids. I do think Zendaya, however you pronounce her name, she's in every big movie now, Spider-Man movie. Tom Holland is pretty universally liked, I think. Mr. Beast, if you are young, is one of the most famous people out there, and so far, I know he's had a few controversies.
0: And you said he's really nice. Did he kick your ass in poker, though? How'd that go?
1: No, he showed up and immediately went all in and lost on the first hand. And then,
0: but that's kind of baller, because when you're Mr. Beast, you have so much money that you don't even care if you go all in on the first hand, and then you can just, like, you know, drink creamsicle Shastas and hang out.
1: Yeah, no, it was fun. That was a fun table with our friend Ted Cruz and a bunch of others at a poker event where I got embarrassed and humiliated.
0: We'll come back in. And then second hour, I'll talk to you guys about deportation. Clay's like, let's talk movie celebrities. I'm like, I love it. Dolly Parton. We'll talk about deportations. Marco Rubio, Secretary of State, has designated some left-wing terrorist nexus that involves Antifa, not just across state lines, but globally. So some really interesting stuff happening there that we will get into as well. But I am enjoying the celebrity conversation because some of you agree with us and you're brilliant, and some of you don't, and you just happen to be wrong on this one, whatever it may be. All right, we'll come back into this. Businesses need insurance of one kind that or another. 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
9: Tommy Lahren reacts to far-left influencer Hassan Piker mocking Charlie Kirk's murder.
10: There's a lot of Democrats that I don't agree with, a lot of Democrat influencers like Hassan Piker, but I would never do anything as disgusting as celebrate or mock their assassination. So when the Democrats tell you that they have to bring people like this into the fold because they have a big tent, behold your big tent. This is what your big tent is. This isn't something that he did when he was 15 years old. This is him now. This is just on track with many of the disgusting things that he's done and said in his career, whether it's for attention and clicks and views or whether he is just that purely vile and disgusting, doesn't matter. This is what the Democrat big tent looks like. So either the Democrats need to figure out what's in their tent and do some cleaning, or they need to look at the American people and say, this is what we're okay with, because you can't do both.
9: For more commentary like this, go to foxnewspodcast.com.
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1: Jack is a good one. He's also another guy who
0: welcome back here
1: is Jordan.
0: Well,
1: Jennifer Aniston.
0: Hey. Oh yeah.
1: Hey,
0: okay.
1: Hey, everybody.
0: We're on the air, Clay. Hi, how you doing? We're doing a radio show,
1: yeah.
0: Clay.
1: Yep,
0: that happens. But see, yeah, we really do just talk about the show, even when we're not doing the show. You guys all know that. We have VIP emails. Everyone just sending in their favorite now. I like this one from Chad. Nate Bargatze. I would say yes on the approval, but he's not globally known the way that some... But he's on his way. I mean, he did the Oscars. I mean, I get it. I'm a Nate Bargatze super fan. Clay and him, you know, used to have, like, play dates practically when they were kids growing up in Nashville together.
1: Yeah,
0: so.
1: He's been a friend for a long time. He's the most popular comedian in America right now, I think. And there is a pre-allegations of wrongdoing Bill Cosby dad appeal that... that he is certainly playing into as a part of
0: wow.
1: his comedic
0: I was like, where
1: persona.
0: Are we going with this? Poor Nate.
1: Well, used to be.
0: You got
1: to be.
0: Nate, like, you're Bill Cosby without all the terrible stuff.
1: Yeah, well, fair. Buck, I mean, in all honesty, if the Bill Cosby scandals never come out, Bill Cosby is the answer.
0: Probably.
1: Because aging helps you. He was in that era, meaning when you get older, typically people like you more. You're not seen as much as a threatening figure. There's a nostalgia factor. Yeah. He is around 80 years old, so he was in that era of Dolly Parton when people just weren't highly political. Remember, he got criticized for saying a lot of things that are true about the importance of dads in community, and he didn't get attacked till his career was basically over, really.
0: All right, we're going to run. Let's rack and stack these because I am going to get us. I've actually got some breaking news out of Florida, too, I want to get to. But since all of you, you know, the people have spoken, you all have thoughts and opinions on this. Eric, San Diego, hit it.
12: Hey, guys, it's Eric in San Diego. I think right now the most beloved world figure would be Princess Kate. She just comes across as being a genuinely nice person.
0: I mean, I'm not going to. I just don't care about the royal family at all, so I'm kind of always sour on this stuff. But she does seem to have, you know, she seems quite lovely.
1: All right, let's make these fast here because waiting. Johnny in Alabama, fire away. Good start, Johnny.
0: Johnny, we missed you, buddy.
1: He wanted to say Ryan Seacrest, also distributed by iHeart. We love him. Very popular. Daniel in Baltimore.
13: Yeah, hi, good afternoon, guys. Yeah, I was just saying to your producer, as far as being ubiquitous in terms of popularity and likability without getting into politics, I think that would be Jennifer Aniston. And that's with this one goes to your female audience, since you're mentioning a lot of male names to your listening audience who...
1: Yes, we got you, Jennifer Aniston. Yeah, that's not a bad one. Murray in Ohio.
14: Yeah, the one that came to mind for me was Dick Van Dyke.
1: Yeah, thank you. No one under 40 knows who that is. Dave in North Carolina.
15: Hey, I think that Shaquille O'Neal is the dude. He's
1: good one.
15: Funny. I've never heard him do politics. Pretty cool guy.
1: Yeah, he's from the Jordan era, which Kobe was into, even though he was post-Jordan, where athletes were just great. Tiger Woods, before all the scandals, was the Jordan era. He didn't really do politics. We come back. Serious things in the world we will discuss next.
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17: One of the Great Lakes gets a new name from President Trump. I'm Lisa Brady, Fox News. This is a trade dispute with Canada continues.
18: An executive order directs the U.S. Geographic Naming Agency to rename Lake Ontario to Lake America.
19: So if you think about it, we have a gulf and we have a lake. Now all we need is an ocean.
18: President Trump's renaming of the Great Lake is the latest escalation in a trade war that has seen both the U.S. and Canada announce higher tariffs on each other.
19: They'll ask me, who's the worst to deal with on trade? And I said, that's easy, Canada. They are the worst to trade, and they feel entitled, and just we can't have that.
18: Canada is not forced to change the name of the lake, which creates a border between New York and Ontario.
17: Fox's Jared Halpern at the White House. The U.S. and Canada have blamed each other for a breakdown in trade talks. It's up to the jury at the murder trial of Lindsay Clancy, charged with murdering her three young children in Massachusetts just before jumping from a second-floor window. Prosecutor Jennifer Sprague suggesting Clancy was in control of her actions and lied about hearing a voice.
20: It says kill the kids so you can kill yourself. So she had to choose where, the basement, She had to choose how, strangulation. She had to choose with what, exercise ban. Choose again, exercise ban. Choose again, exercise ban. She had to choose how to kill herself.
17: Defense attorney Kevin Reddington telling the jury,
21: this young lady is not guilty of the killing of her children because she was suffering from a disease and defect, as his honor instructed you. And they're not going to be able to prove otherwise. And it's their burden. Not
17: in addition to murder or not criminally responsible, the jury can also consider a manslaughter charge. America is listening to Fox News.
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25: 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One person was injured in an accident involving 2 vehicles and a bicyclist shortly before 8 a.m. this morning at the intersection of First Street and Benjamin Avenue in Norfolk. According to an eyewitness, a pickup was eastbound on Benjamin Avenue shortly before 7:50 this morning when it ran into a northbound car attempting to make a left turn. The pickup then veered right, striking a bicyclist at the southeast corner of the intersection. The bicyclist was placed in an ambulance. A LifeNet helicopter also responded to the scene and departed the area around 8:35 this morning. Nebraska Congressman Mike Flood has announced that his office is accepting applications for the spring internship program at its Washington, D.C. office. Full details can be found at flood.house.gov. That's news from the WJAG and Norfolk Daily News Newsroom. I'm Bill Seifert. 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
27: Clear skies this afternoon with highs around 83. North winds around 5 miles per hour. Lows level off around 62. Tonight, mainly clear skies. High of 85. Tomorrow, a blend of clouds and sun. I'm meteorologist Jennifer Wojcicki for News Talk WJAG AM 780 and 105.9 FM. Currently, 79.
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0: clear. Yes. So this is
1: people
0: kind of
1: putting their money where their mouth is. This is not just a made up process.
0: But Ossoff and Shapiro are both on this list as Democrats to win the presidency. Zero chance. If there was a way to short that stock, so to speak, I would do it. No chance. The Democrats, a Republican could be Jewish and win the presidency.
1: Yes.
0: A Democrat cannot be Jewish and win the presidency because there are too many Democrat votes they need that will not vote for a Jewish president.
1: Let me also just say this as we get ready to go to break. Georgia, y'all have screwed us all. With your getting Ossoff in, with your getting Ralph, the Reverend Ralph Warnock, I think Ralph is his first name, in, they think that these guys are going to have major national appeal.
0: Raphael, close. Raphael.
1: Ralph? my Ralph. Bad. King Ralph. Hey, Ralph. Ralph Raphael, hey. It happens. I was thinking to myself when I said Ralph Warnock, I was like, is his name Ralph? There's not that many Ralphs out there.
2: Ralph, it sounds like, hey, he's hanging out down at the bar. You know, hey, Ralph is there.
1: Wasn't that the John Goodman movie, King Ralph, where they found out that he was actually the heir to the throne? All right, my bad. Raphael Warnock. They think that these guys are going to have major national appeal. I'll also throw Kentucky in here because you guys elected Andy Beshear because his daddy was governor. And people think that he's some amazing politician. He just has the same last name as a guy you liked. It's kind of like what happened with Darlene Graham.
0: Clay, just the lines were too quiet, and everyone was too calm and happy with the show. So Clay just decided to start lobbing bombs at South Carolina, Georgia, throw a little spice
1: into poor choices,
0: stew,
1: those voters.
0: And see what happens. All right, let's talk about something that's really important, really urgent, and that's Preborn's mission. 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
1: 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Lots of phone calls here. Let me run through some of these, Buck. Mike in Phoenix.
13: Hey, guys, love your show.
1: Yeah, fire away. What you got for us?
13: Right up there with Dolly Parton. How about Sally Field?
1: I love it. How old are you, Mike?
13: 65.
1: Yeah. Nobody under 40 has any idea who Sally Field is. Sound young, but that is, would you sign off on that, Buck? No one under 40 has any idea who Sally Field is. Just in your car, we're talking about the fact that Dolly Parton was the most famous, beloved celebrity in the country and asked a question. Buck did. It's a good one. Who would be the modern day? Who's the next version of Dolly Parton? Michelle in L.A. Michelle, fire away.
14: Hi, Clay. Hi, Buck. I know he's dead, but there's a reason I want to mention his name, Elvis Presley. And the reason I'm mentioning Elvis is that there's a very famous interview in 1972 where a reporter asks him, you know, how do you feel about the protesters today, and would you yourself be okay to be drafted? And he says, honey, I just soon keep those personal political views to myself because I am just an entertainer, and I'd rather not say. And then she followed up and said, well, do you think other entertainers should keep their views to themselves? And he says, no, I can't even say that. The significance of that, because you were mentioning Dolly Parton trying to stay neutral in the world, is that Elvis Presley was the most famous person on Earth at that time. He did the Aloha from Hawaii. 40% of the planet was watching him. And to this day, you could pull your grok out, he is the number one solo artist in the world today. So for him to say, I am just an entertainer, I thought it was pretty heavy. And the other joke I wanted to, not a joke, but I just feel I have one of the best focus groups. I've tried to call you guys in the past regarding that you want more.
1: All right, you're going to have to stick with us because we're finishing the hour. We didn't get your joke. You can let us know when we come back. Hour 3 next.
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17: Two longtime Norfolk Hy-Vee employees were honored yesterday with an unusual tribute. Their photos displayed on the side of a Hy-Vee semi-trailer in recognition of decades of service. The recognition is part of a company tradition that began in 1997. Story delivered by staff reporter Alejandro Ramirez. An Oakdale woman accused of delivering the drugs that resulted in another woman's fatal overdose in June pleaded not guilty to three felony charges yesterday in Antelope County District Court. Story delivered by staff reporter Austin Zavala. The 2026 fall sports preview is included in today's edition of the Norfolk Daily News. The 48-page special section features area high school teams from Northeast and North Central Nebraska, along with Northeast Community College and Wayne State College fall sports teams.
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19: A desperate search for survivors. I'm Lisa Brady, Fox News. After devastating flash flooding and mudslides along Nepal's border with China.
20: Nobody's ever seen anything quite like that. We're very powerful, strong, strong, well-built buildings were wiped out like they were toothpicks. That's a terrible thing.
19: President Trump says he's offered help, and State Department spokesman Tommy Pigott just telling Fox News.
21: We're in close coordination with the local authorities as they assess their needs. We have already mobilized $500,000 in terms of emergency humanitarian assistance, including shelter, food, sanitation, things that are desperately needed.
19: Pigott says 90 Americans are among hundreds unaccounted for as a round-the-clock search continues. The flooding's already blamed for more than 300 deaths. Nepal and China warning more flooding is possible. President Trump taking questions in the Oval Office after signing an executive order aimed at changing Lake Ontario's name to Lake America as a trade dispute with Canada deepens.
20: We lose on average over the last 15 years $60 billion a year carrying Canada, so we just can't do it anymore. We love the people of Canada.
19: He argues U.S. industries have been treated unfairly. Canada blames U.S. demands for a breakdown in talks. Federal safety investigators flagging communication problems that appear to have allowed a commercial jet and the president's helicopter to get too close earlier this month. The NTSB's preliminary report says Reagan Airport controllers allowed both aircraft to take off at the same time.
22: Following a collision between an Army Black Hawk helicopter and an airliner last
2: next year, all takeoffs and landings at the airport are supposed to be halted whenever a helicopter is passing on a conflicting route. Officials say Marine One and the jet were not in danger of colliding, but were less than a mile apart.
19: Fox's Jared Halpern at the White House. The report also says controllers and Marine One pilots had a meeting on communication issues a week before the takeoff incident. The Dow up 104 at the bell. 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
25: From the WJAG Norfolk Daily News Newsroom, I'm Bill Seifert. An Oakdale woman accused of delivering the drugs that resulted in another woman's fatal overdose in June pleaded not guilty to 3 felony charges on Wednesday in Antelope County District Court. According to Norfolk Daily News, 33-year-old Jamie Hawkins appeared in court on charges of manslaughter, delivery of fentanyl, and child abuse in connection to the death of 34-year-old Amy Dougal on June 23rd. Hawkins has a pretrial hearing scheduled for October 28th. Her trial is set to begin on November 16th. If convicted, she would face up to 73 years in prison. After delays due to rain, the contractor for the City of Norfolk's $20.6 million overlay project will begin milling operations on Norfolk Avenue Monday afternoon. Work will begin near the intersection of 14th Street and Norfolk Avenue and proceed west along Norfolk Avenue to 27th Street. As milling takes place, property owners may experience short periods when access to their driveways is temporarily unavailable. That's news from the WJAG in Norfolk Daily News Newsroom. I'm Bill Seifert.
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27: Ample sunshine expected this afternoon with a high of 83. Easterly winds around 5 miles per hour. Lows dip down to about 63. Tonight, chance for storms. Highs level off around 86. Tomorrow, partly cloudy. I'm meteorologist Jennifer Wojcicki for News Talk WJAG AM 780 and 105.9 FM. Right now, it's 82 degrees.

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6: Welcome back in here to Clay and Buck. Clay, I want to just bring everyone a little ray of sunshine, if I can, for a minute. I don't know what it is today. Speed was being very cute this morning. And Ginger Spice is over here sitting right by my foot, so I'm in a good mood. But I will tell you, we talk often here about AI, and people say, why are you guys, like, you know, pro-AI? They just completed the first AI-assisted, incredibly complicated tumor removal surgery from the oldest neurology hospital in the United Kingdom, Clay. They had an AI-assisted tumor removal that used hundreds and hundreds and hundreds of previous surgeries to essentially, and by the way, 1 millimeter wrong on this, it was the tumor near the pituitary gland, person could go blind, absolute catastrophe. It was a non-malignant tumor, but because of the growth in the space, they had to get, they had to move it, or the guy was going to go blind and die. They used AI. Perfect surgery.
7: Oh, wow.
6: This is now going to be happening, my friends. This is something that, and this is the first of its kind where they've used an AI assistant in real time to basically guide the to the millimeter laser, scalpel, whatever. I don't know the equipment very well, obviously. I'm not a neurosurgeon, but really amazing stuff. So I just think that's really cool for people who are like, AI and data centers and what's going on and what ride-sharing apps are going to take over the world. Okay, we got to work all that stuff out. When they can do surgery with 100% success rate to remove tumors from people, which I think is not that far off, it's really cool.
7: Positive, if you want to double down on medical positivity, I think they have found a significant improvement for pancreatic cancer, which is one of the most
6: also
7: deadly
6: true.
7: Pancreatic cancers out there. I mean, cancers out there. So that's positive, too. We come back, Lake America. But I want to tell you, you can switch your cell phone service to the carrier we trust, Pure Talk. 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That's an unlimited data plan. That is an incredible offer right now. I was out to dinner with the Pure Talk crew last night. 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
11: Soybeans and cattle were higher Thursday. Corn finished lower and hogs closed mixed. I'm John Perkins with a Brownfield Market Update. When it comes to short stature corn, it all started with Stein. For decades, they've been focused on unique hybrids that deliver top yields. Stein invented short stature corn, then they perfected it. Stein has yield. Soybeans are up on short covering and technical buying. Beans are watching late development weather with the potential for heat stress in parts of the region. Weekly old crop export sales were good. New crop was strong. September beans are up 2 1/4 at 1256 and a half. November was too higher, 1268. September soybean meal was up $1.50 at $3.30.20. September soybean oil was 78 points higher at 68. Corn was down on profit-taking, seeing a modest correction, still expecting at least some cut in the USDA's yield guess next month. Old crop export sales were marketing near low. New crop was up on the week. September was down 3 3/4 at 5.10 1/4. December corn was 3 lower at 5.33 1/2. And wheat was higher on funded and technical buying. It's monitoring U.S. and global crop conditions along with Black Sea export restrictions. U.S. export sales were larger than average, but still don't show any clear signs of improved global demand due to Black Sea issues. September Chicago was up 12 1/4 at 5.42 3/4. September Kansas City was 11 1/2 higher at 8.03 1/2. September Minneapolis is up 11 1/4 at 7.32 3/4. Live and feeder cattle were up on oversold signals. October live was 215 higher at 212.92, and December was up 222 at 214.80. With additional support from that lower move in corn, September feeders were up 345 at 322.45, and October was 382 higher at 318.07. And hogs were mixed, mostly higher on spread trade and technical buying. October lean was down 27 at 80.62. December was up 22 at 71.20. I'll have your full look at the cash livestock markets coming up after this brief break.
12: 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I'm Kellen Havikin, and here at Brownfield Ag News, my team and I believe those voices deserve to be heard. 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
11: Direct cattle markets were quiet. A few bids were on the table at 220 live in Nebraska, but otherwise the major feeding areas have been at a standstill. Outside of some very light trade in the north, mostly at 345 dressed. Box beef at midday was lower, with choice down $1.66 at $383.47 and select down $255 at $360.13. The estimated cattle slaughter of 105,000 head was up 5,000 on the week, but down almost 15,000 on the year. Hogs were steady to lower, with modest closing negotiated numbers for the major direct markets. Buyers were able to press trade lower using the ample market-ready supplies and slow consumer demand as leverage. National Direct was down 99 cents with a weighted average of 89.76. Iowa Southern Minnesota was 98 cents lower at 89.74. The Western Corn Belt was $1.07 lower at 89.71. Pork was down 175 at 93.80. The estimated hog slaughter of 486,000 head was up 44,000 on the week, but down nearly 1,300 on the year. John Perkins, Brownfield.
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7: Welcome back in, Clay and Buck. We're going to dive into Lake Ontario. Not officially, but metaphorically at least. It's no longer that. 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All right, Buck, we have got right now President Trump a little bit earlier today. Coming on the heels of renaming the Gulf of Mexico the Gulf of America, he has made the decision to dive into the Great Lakes of the United States, and he has renamed Lake Ontario to Lake America. And here it is, cut 26.
15: We're going to be changing the name of Lake Ontario, effective immediately, to Lake America. That's going to take place right now as I sign the order. Okay. Thank you very much. And we filed all the necessary papers, documents, everything else. We notified all of the various people that we have to notify. So we've done everything that you have to do. And this is official, effective immediately.
7: So that is one, Buck. I will get your reaction here momentarily. Here's Trump explaining that by saying Canada wants to be treated like a state, but they aren't, and they are ripping us off on trade. Cut 27.
15: As you know, Canada's been ripping us off for a long time on trade, very sadly. Even the military. You know, we defend Canada for nothing. We don't get anything. They don't pay us to defend Canada, but we defend Canada, and they understand that. As an example, we bought icebreakers. They'd like to use them. We have 11 brand-new icebreakers coming in. They'd like to use the icebreakers. They don't pay for anything, and they want to be treated like a state, but they're not a state. But they want to be treated like they're a state. And so we just can't do that anymore. We lose on average over the last 15 years $60 billion a year carrying Canada. So we just can't do it anymore. We love the people of Canada. I don't think their representatives do an appropriate job. Maybe they'll change. I really don't know.
7: Okay. So this is in the Oval Office today. We have seen it already on the Gulf of America. I was saying off air, we basically have the same conversation during commercial breaks as we do on air, that where I am, I have a place down on the Gulf of America that is very pro-Trump territory. So Gulf of Mexico, Gulf of America, all of those states voted for Trump. That is overwhelmingly very pro-Trump area. Not the same on the northern border here with Lake Ontario. Lake America, it doesn't have the same ring as Gulf of America. Buck, your take on a renamed lake on the northern border.
6: So I today wanted to give the Trump team credit for a whole bunch of good things going on. And I think Trump is doing so many great things, so I like to be very fair-minded about this. And I even like the funny short. I'm not like, oh, but he should be fixing prices. He shouldn't be naming the lake. Yeah, but this is like the sequel that's just not as good as the original movie. The Gulf of America thing, because first of all, it was the Gulf of Mexico, so there was this why do they own it thing, right? Gulf of Lake Ontario, there's five Great Lakes, right? I hope I'm getting that right. Is there five or six? Five. There's five Great Lakes.
7: I think
6: this
7: that's
6: is the New
7: right.
6: York
7: You've
6: guy.
7: Got, it's one
6: this.
7: Of those questions I wasn't expecting to get quizzed on.
6: Yeah. I'm pretty sure. Don't worry. People will make fun of me within 3 seconds here if I got that wrong. You guys don't like to let us get anything wrong and think that that's okay. But Lake Ontario, who, I don't know. It's not even the biggest of the lakes. Why is that Lake America? I just think he should have renamed, if he wants to rename the lake from Ontario, I'm fine with that, although it's going to cause some logistics issues. Why not name it for like a great, why not name it for a Medal of Honor winner from Iraq or Afghanistan in the U.S.? Or, you know, why not just come up with, I'd even rather it be Lake Melania. Like, why Lake America? We already have Gulf of America. I wish it were more creative, I guess is what I'm trying to say. I think that Trump is more, I think there's more cleverness in this administration than I'm seeing on this one. So I know some of you are going to love it, but I'm sitting here like, I don't know. We could, I think we, if he wants to rename it, I'm not in a, being a Karen about it. I don't really care. But Lake America, I don't know. We could have done better. I just think we could have done better.
7: One, I saw Isabel Brown tweet this. I'm sure it's ricocheting throughout internet lore right now. Trump is laking America great again. Not bad. Not bad. But I would say here is the challenge, I think, with Canada. When you tell me that China is ripping us off and that they are taking advantage of America, I 100% believe it, and the trade between China and the United States is incredibly significant for the larger global economic systems. I'm not sure that I buy very much that Canada, even if we had an incredibly beneficial trade relationship with Canada, that Canada's big enough to really sway that much. I mean, there are more people in California than there are Canada, for instance, when you think about population. There, Canada's one-tenth of the size, roughly, of the United States. It should probably just be a state or a couple of states. I would welcome Alberta. I think in October they're having a referendum on whether Alberta wants to secede from Canada. It is the major oil-producing region of Canada. It would probably fit better in the United States, candidly, from a cultural and economic standpoint. I just think this is a fun, kind of like a little bit laughing deal, but I agree with you that it feels like a sequel to a much better movie.
6: Yes. The Gulf of America thing was awesome, and we loved it, and we said so here.
7: I have
6: so
7: the we're gear. Not like, I have the Gulf of America gear. It sells well because people are Trump supporters on the Gulf of Mexico, Gulf of America. Those are all Trump states.
6: Yeah, I honestly, I would prefer he tried to rename it Lake Trump, quite honestly. That would be funnier to me.
7: I kind of anticipated. I do think Lake Trump would be funnier than Lake America.
6: Or, you know, Lake Barron or Lake Ivanka. Anything would be fine with me. It's just Lake America. I don't know, guys. Some of you are going to disagree with me because I know Trump, 40 chess, he's brilliant. Everything he does is perfect, whatever. But I just think that this is, he's super funny and clever. So I just thought we'd have something a little more interesting on this one. Also, I know, guys, it doesn't really matter. We're having a little fun. It's the third hour of the show. There's more important things, but I think we've talked about a lot of the big important things today.
7: But you want to dive back into Lindsey Clancy and get everybody fired up again, like angry women out there?
6: I was a little, since you made the hard turn, I was a little surprised. We didn't get a lot,

0: saying it wasn't her fault? I've never heard of that before, because it's never happened before.
1: I've never heard of a dad who killed three kids that people have lined up and said, you don't know the stress of being a dad, you don't know the stress of providing for a family, you don't know the stress of losing a job and not being able to pay your mortgage. I've never heard anybody make that argument when a man does something of this magnitude to his family. We got some talk back here. This is much less dark. This is very funny. One call. This is so good. I see it. Ben in Belmont, Arizona. You've got the perfect name for the lake.
2: Name for the lake is Lake Dolly Parton. Everybody's going to love it.
1: Would have been great.
3: Solid.
1: Thank you for the call.
3: Lake Parton would be kind of a cool. That actually be a. But this is what I mean.
1: Yeah, no,
3: that's what
1: been,
3: I expect from Trump.
1: If he, that I agree. If he had said today, "I'm fed up with Canada, Lake Ontario. We don't think it deserves to be named that."
3: Or Lake Dolly, and say it was for Dolly Parton. Lake Dolly is a great name for a lake. I would totally all about it. That's my objection here is on the creative. You know what I mean? It's on the execution of the idea.
1: They're talking, by the way, about naming the Nashville International Airport after Dolly Parton, which I actually think is kind of cool here.
3: Yeah, they should definitely do that.
1: Yeah.
3: What is it now?
1: Nashville International, I think.
3: Yeah, no, it should be Dolly Parton Airport. I think that's going to happen. I'm going to just put my stake in the ground on this. That's going to happen.
1: I think
3: Nashville International. Although you people are so spoiled in Nashville with your first world airport, with your cleanliness and your decent food and your... The report just came out about Miami Airport. We got rats crawling around and stuff and, you know, and the food. And Miami Airport is trash. All right. 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
6: Why did Pete Ricketts spend millions to get himself appointed to the U.S. Senate? Ricketts knows D.C. is pay to play. Since going to D.C., Ricketts has increased his net worth almost 30%. He voted to lower his own taxes and made a killing dumping shares before a looming government shutdown. Meanwhile, he's opposed every serious attempt to ban congressional stock trading. Nebraskans can't afford lawmakers enriching themselves while our costs go through the roof. Tell Senator Ricketts to support the Ban Congressional Stock Trading Act now. This communication paid for by Nebraska Groundswell.
7: I'm Liz Klayman, and this is the Fox Business Report.
8: The major averages ending higher, led by tech, as a blockbuster revenue forecast from NVIDIA reignites the AI trade, bringing some much-needed relief to investors who've been worried about the artificial intelligence boom. The world's most valuable company reporting blowout earnings that also came in well ahead of estimates and posted $96 billion in sales. NVIDIA stock rose 9%. Software stocks climbed on easing AI disruption fears, with Salesforce leading the charge. Its stock rose 23%. Salesforce topped analysts' second quarter expectations and expanded its partnership with Anthropic. The Dow winners, Salesforce, NVIDIA, and Microsoft. The Dow decliners, United Health Group, McDonald's, and Home Depot. The Dow up 106 points. The Nasdaq higher by 411. S&P 500 up 55. That's your Fox Business Report. I'm Hillary Barsky, invested in you.
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1: Closing up shop on Clay and Buck today. Thanks for hanging with us, everybody. I want to get right to it with your calls and talkbacks. Let's bring you all right into this conversation. Let's go to Donald. Actually, you know what? We'll do a Donald Trump clip here. Cut 27 on why he's mad at Canada. Play 27.
13: As you know, Canada's been ripping us off for a long time on trade, very sadly. Even the military. You know, we defend Canada for nothing. We don't get anything. They don't pay us to defend Canada, but we defend Canada. And they understand that. As an example, we bought icebreakers. They'd like to use them. We have 11 brand new icebreakers coming in. They'd like to use the icebreakers. They don't pay for anything. And they want to be treated like a state, but they're not a state. But they want to be treated like they're a state. And so we just can't do that anymore. We lose on average over the last 15 years $60 billion a year carrying Canada. So we just can't do it anymore. We love the people of Canada. I don't think their representatives do an appropriate job. Maybe they'll change. I really don't know.
1: All right. So that's the basic idea here. Clay, VIP email from Cassandra. Instead of changing the name of Lake Ontario, my brilliant husband suggested renaming all the lakes the United Lakes of America.
14: Not bad. Not bad. Now, there's navigational related issues that would be confusing because that's a lot of lake territory. Let me hit a bunch of these talkbacks quickly. Matt in Wisconsin, News Talk 1130. Jay.
15: Hey, guys. The top celebrity is Willie Nelson. There's not even a discussion. Have a good day.
14: I'm going to run through a bunch of these, Buck. Chris in Florida, WFLA. K.
16: Hey, guys. Chris Pratt, Ryan Reynolds, Hugh Jackman, and Taylor Keefe. Should be at the top of anybody's list, I think.
14: A lot of those guys people don't know. Steve in Colorado, H.
17: Hey, fellas. Steve here in Southern Colorado, and I would have to put Morgan Freeman on that list, even though he's not under 50. He definitely keeps his religious and political views close to the chest, which is probably working to his benefit.
14: I think that's right. Misty in Massachusetts, L.
18: Clay and Buck. Misty here from Lowell, Mass. Not as wholesome as Dolly was, but I think Martha and Snoop Dogg are probably the most beloved by both sides now.
1: I cannot co-sign that one.
14: Popularity. We'll be back tomorrow. Thanks for hanging with y'all.
19: 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Clay Travis and Buck Sexton.
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23: Two longtime Norfolk Hy-Vee employees were honored yesterday with an unusual tribute. Their photos displayed on the side of a Hy-Vee semi-trailer in recognition of decades of service. The recognition is part of a company tradition that began in 1997. Story delivered by staff reporter Alejandro Ramirez. An Oakdale woman accused of delivering the drugs that resulted in another woman's fatal overdose in June pleaded not guilty to three felony charges yesterday in Antelope County District Court. Story delivered by staff reporter Austin Zavala. The 2026 Fall Sports Preview is included in today's edition of the Norfolk Daily News. The 48-page special section features area high school teams from Northeast and North Central Nebraska, along with Northeast Community College and Wayne State College fall sports teams.
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24: The jury is done for the day. I'm Lisa Brady, Fox News. The judge in the Massachusetts murder trial of Lindsay Clancy, charged with killing her three young children, sending jurors home for the night just over 3 hours after deliberations began. The defense argues Clancy suffered a psychotic break after being misdiagnosed and overmedicated, strangling the children just before jumping out a second-floor window in 2023. But Plymouth County Assistant DA Jennifer Sprague says there are multiple red flags over Clancy's claim a voice told her to do it.
25: She only heard the voice one time. She never heard it before, and she hasn't heard it since. Somehow that works. It's a red flag that she's making up the voice.
24: Sprague also using her closing argument to detail Clancy's planning and decision-making on the day of the killings.
26: This jury must now decide, is Lindsay Clancy criminally responsible for killing her three children, Cora, Dawson, and Callan? Specifically, did the prosecution prove beyond a reasonable doubt that she had the substantial capacity to understand the killings were wrong and to control her actions?
24: Fox's Brian Yenis at the courthouse in Plymouth. The jury is also allowed to consider manslaughter instead of murder. This could deepen the trade dispute with Canada.
27: We're going to be changing the name of Lake Ontario, effective immediately, to Lake America.
24: President Trump signing an executive order that Canada does not have to follow. That Great Lake is a border between Canada and New York. The president has argued Canada treats the U.S. unfairly on trade. Canada blames U.S. demands for the recent breakdown in trade talks. Americans are among the hundreds missing after deadly flooding in Nepal along the border with China.
28: We have 90 Americans that are currently unaccounted for that we're in coordination with local authorities to try to locate.
24: State Department spokesman Tommy Pigott says no American casualties are confirmed. That flooding is blamed for more than 300 deaths. 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
2: From the WJAG Norfolk Daily News Newsroom, I'm Bill Seifert. U.S. Senator Chuck Grassley is criticizing the Trump administration for temporarily easing restrictions on imported beef. The Iowa Republican said, with the smallest cattle herd in 75 years, U.S. beef producers need the tools and market signals to grow.
8: We need to put America farmers first by giving them the tools and signals they need to strengthen herd numbers. That means working to increase grazing access, cut inspection costs, and expand processing to reduce reliance on the big four meat packers.
2: After delays due to rain, the contractor for the city of Norfolk's $20.26 million overlay project will begin milling operations on Norfolk Avenue Monday afternoon. Work will begin near the intersection of 14th Street and Norfolk Avenue and proceed west along Norfolk Avenue to 27th Street. As milling takes place, property owners may experience short periods when access to their driveways is temporarily unavailable.
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9: Chance of thunderstorms tonight. Otherwise, mainly clear skies. Lows level off around 63. Southeasterly winds around 5 miles per hour. Daytime highs approaching 86. Tomorrow, sunshine mixed with clouds at times. I'm meteorologist Jennifer Wojcicki for News Talk WJAG AM 780 and 105.9 FM. Currently, it's 81 degrees.
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10: This is AgriTalk. Welcome to AgriTalk. I'm your host, Michelle Rook. We continue to rally with winter wheat hitting more new contract highs on fund buying and adding war premium with the threat to Black Sea exports. Corn was unable to follow wheat today with a little end of the month profit taking, maybe some farmer selling. While November soybeans made contract highs again by just a tick and reversed from a lower opening with bean oil on rumors of fewer small refinery exemptions than feared, plus over 91 million bushels of new crop soybean exports. Cotton surged above 90 cents and into new contract highs while cattle were higher on corrective buying. We'll have more today on AgriTalk. Our guest analyst, Jeff Peterson of Heartland Farm Partners. Later in the show, we'll talk livestock markets with Zach Tindall of Producers Livestock Marketing. Oliver Sloat, Blue Line Futures, has price action perspective right after Bill Watts, editor of Pro Farmer, joins us with news. Good afternoon, Bill.
11: Hello, Michelle.
10: Hey, well, let's start off talking about the wheat market. Obviously, we've been watching these Black Sea headlines and the threats. It's like Putin has really turned up the heat here.
11: Yeah, we saw that limit up move yesterday after reports indicated that Russia was ready to really escalate the attacks. And we did see some heavy assaults on facilities, including ports in the Odessa region overnight. And, of course, Ukraine's been striking back. But it does feel like the market really has begun to take on board the idea that what had been logistical problems are turning into near-term supply issues, and that we basically have the world's largest wheat exporting region largely out of the picture as its prime export season gets underway. So saw that follow through from yesterday's moves. December soft red winter wheat up 12.5 cents to 760 3/4. December hard red winter wheat up 13.25 cents to 822. And December spring wheat up 9.75 cents at 757 3/4.
10: Bill, what's your sense of how much of the export potential out of the Black Sea will not go out of that area? 50%? What do you think exports might be down?
11: Well, it seems like that's the ballpark right now, and I think there's a lot of speculation around this effort to get wheat out of there. I mean, obviously the wheat's still there, but the bottlenecks seem to just be stacking up wherever you look, and the attacks also complicate that picture. So it's really a bit of a wild card.
10: Yeah. All right. Corn was not able to follow wheat today. Why?
11: And it does feel like corn ran into some profit-taking pressure, and as you said, maybe some farmer selling there after hitting a series of contract highs, and we're nearing the end of the month as well. But the fun story across the ag complex remains pretty interesting, fueled by war, expectations for a smaller crop, and concerns about what El Nino means for grain and soybean production elsewhere. We did see USDA report weekly corn sales of 31,200 metric tons for 2025-26, which was a markedly near low, but net sales of 1.07 million for 2026-27. We finished with December corn down 3 cents at 533.5.
10: Yeah, but I got to believe the funds are probably going to use this as a buying opportunity, it feels like. Soy complex started off lower, but was able to kind of power back here today.
11: Yeah, it made a nice bounce there. Story around the small refinery exemptions kind of continues to just kind of rage in the background. By all accounts, there's a pretty furious lobbying battle taking place in Washington with farm and biofuel groups trying to blunt that push to significantly expand those exemptions. And rumors that maybe the number won't be as big as was feared. Probably helped soybean oil turnaround. There's reports that President Trump is going to meet refiners and fuel retailers next week as we around more precious gas prices. We also saw on the export front over 2.4 million metric tons of new crop sales, over a million for China as they continue to make regular purchases in the run-up to Xi's visit next month. November soybeans finished 2 cents higher at 12.68. December soybean meal up $1.60 at $3.40.90, and December soybean oil up 77 points at 68.51 cents.
10: Yeah, I think November beans hit a contract high again today by just a little bit, but it just feels like underlying demand keeps pushing that market higher. The big move today, though, was cotton. It was sharply higher on the day, wasn't it?
11: Yeah, just that cotton story just remains amazing and really a testament really to that fund buying interest we've seen across the hags. Maybe, just that's been one of the most red hot areas we've seen. Weather's a factor there, both in the U.S. and overseas. Hot weather, excessive rain in China has certainly been a factor. But we finished with December cotton up 327 points at 92.41 cents.
10: Yeah, it was on a tear today. Maybe a dollar is the next target there. We'll see. What about the bounce that we saw in the cattle market today? Good to see. Hopefully a little bottoming action maybe.
11: Well, let's hope so. I mean, it seemed like we saw some good short covering after hitting those 8-month lows. But cash trade, not giving you a lot to hang your hat on there, still remains weak. Box beef was a little weaker today. We finished with October live cattle up 215 to 212.92.5. November feeders up 397.5 to 311.47.5.
10: Yeah, well, hopefully we're starting to bottom that market after seeing over $33 of losses since June highs in the October live cattle. What about the hogs? Nearby hogs just can't catch a break.
11: No, they can, and the cash hog market continues to trend down. We saw the USDA, the new pork report, showing another drop in cutout values, so pressure remains on there. We finished with October lean hogs down 27.5 cents at 80.62.5.
10: All right. Thanks so much, Bill Watts, editor of Pro Farmer. We'll end with price action perspective today. Oliver Sloat, Blue Line Futures. Just a little breather, you think, here in the corn market, Oliver? After contract highs, just a little profit taking into the month?
1: Yeah, just a little breather, I think, is a good way to put it. Not much of a pullback. I thought, you know, last night's reopen was very interesting across the grain markets between corn, soybeans, and wheat. Obviously, wheat futures went up yesterday, and then the 7 p.m. Central open came off a little bit and rallied almost 30 cents, and corn and beans didn't really do a whole lot. To me, that kind of indicated that there may have been more of a short squeeze in the wheat market here this week than maybe overwhelmingly on the concern side of Black Sea disruptions. That's not to downplay the disruptions that we've seen, but certainly something to take note as far as the price action goes there. I wouldn't be surprised to see this volatility stick around for a little bit, as you've mentioned, especially into the end of the month, ahead of the weekend, with some uncertainty there about whether or not we're going to get the escalation or de-escalation in the Black Sea. That's going to be the big question mark. So expect some volatility into the weekend and certainly on the Sunday night reopen.
10: Do you feel like the funds are just going to kind of buy on the breaks, though, here?
1: Yeah, I think so. You and I talked about this for the last several months, about funds really not wanting to be short these grain markets. And the Commitment to Traders report over the last 2 months has really, spoke the truth of that. 2 months ago, July 23rd, funds were short 78,000 contracts. Last week's report, they were net long 185,000 contracts. That's quite a switch. Under the hood, funds only added 12,000 new contracts in corn. It's 245,000 contracts of short coverage that's really propelled this rally. And I think following the Pro Farmer Crop Tour, you might have started to see that shift a little bit in the new buying. So the shorts are out. Now I think the new buying has just started.
10: All right. Well, we'll see. Just quick, anything else you're watching?
1: Cattle market seasonally, we can turn the corner into September, so fingers crossed.
10: Okay, I'll hope for that too. Thanks so much, Oliver Sloat, Blue Line Futures. All right, when we come back, Jeff Peterson joins us from Heartland Farm Marketing, or Farm Partners, here on AgriTalk, our guest analyst today.
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10: And welcome back to AgriTalk. I'm your host, Michelle Rook. Well, we're happy to have with us today Jeff Peterson of Heartland Farm Partners is our guest analyst today. Good afternoon, Jeff. Thanks for joining us.
19: You bet. Good afternoon, Michelle. It's always great to be on.
10: Well, let's start off talking about the star the last 2 days, which has been the wheat market, winter wheat contracts in both classes, scoring contract highs yesterday and then today. We're putting in some Black Sea War premium in the wheat, but some of this is technical too, isn't it?
19: Yeah, I really think so. And I mean, I think when we dig in and take a look, especially on Chicago wheat, if we look there, you know, prior to today's, at least what our numbers are showing is the market started this morning. You know, the funds were still a little bit short in that market. And so I think we ended up having some individuals, especially like yesterday, just in saying, you know, like, get me out, especially as we came back up and started, you know, approaching some of those highs. I think there was some buy stops and buy orders up on the top side of, you know, what had been previous highs. And that went ahead and caused us to just, you know, make another surge in there. And it was good to see that we ended up having some follow through on the Chicago market. And it was good to see we also follow along on, you know, on the spring wheat side from Minneapolis and also on the KC side. So, yes, that was good to see. I know there's a lot of questions about what's going on. I know one thing we got to start thinking about here in the U.S. is the weather conditions that we have as we start thinking about the planning of, you know, our hardwood winter wheat crop here that will get started here soon.
10: Yeah, it feels like we're putting in a little bit of weather premium in the wheat market to make sure we get those acres planted for sure. But as far as the Black Sea War premium, how much are exports, do you think, going to be cut, and how much premium do you think we need to be putting in that market from a price perspective?
19: Yeah, that's a really interesting one. And as you dig in and you look at the wheat side in there, you know, it's so terribly important that we end up adding basically the appropriate premium to encourage enough acres. Because if we look at it, the hard part about this is we look at Ukraine. Let's take Ukraine first. You know, are we going to be able to see much at all get shipped out? We spend a lot of our time focused over on the corn and soybean side. You know, on the corn side, we look at what they're going to be shipping out, and, you know, our estimations would show that, you know, there's going to be about Ukraine 866 million bushels is what's showing that they're going to be able to ship out of that they've got plugged in from USDA, 22 million metric tons. Now, earlier, you guys were talking, you know, do they get reduced by 50%? As we see some of the numbers, what's been surprising me here lately is the fact that I thought we'd see some better shipments going out on the rail side. And ultimately, when we ended up seeing some of the early numbers, at least for the first 20 days that we'd end up seeing in August, I mean, that was suggesting rail shipments were even down, you know, 60, 65% from where they were last year. And that just gets to be a lot of bushels that have to be made up.
10: Absolutely. You mentioned the weather situation. You know, it's dry in the western plains down into the southern plains, very hot. Are we going to be able to get the wheat planted? You know, is there enough incentive there with the price over $8 on the board to get producers to plant?
19: I think there is. I mean, I think that's the one thing that is happening in here. And you hear it amongst a lot of the producers is that they are saying, you know what, at these type of prices, we'll give it a shot because they know, at least on the crop insurance side, they'll have some protection there. And if they would happen to snag some rains, and I think a lot of them are looking at the weather forecast And as we see this set up with El Nino, and if this, you know, depending on where that southern jet comes through, moisture it brings in, if for some reason they'd happen to snag some rain, a little more than maybe what they've anticipated, then all of a sudden, hey, they're off to a good start and they've got a good price. So I think we are. We're not only going to see them, you know, try on the acres that they had last year, but we're going to see an increase on the wheat acre side, no doubt about it. Obviously, from the hard red winter wheat side, way too early to tell, you know, what everybody's thinking from the spring wheat and the soft wheat side yet.
10: Yeah, but we do need some extra acres after some historic lows on the acreage side this last year. What about the corn market? It was unable to follow the wheat market today. Do you think that was just some routine profit taking?
19: I think you brought up some good points on that. I think as we're coming into the end of the month, and as I do think there was some profit taking there, but I think there's a few things that are even a little bit maybe deeper than that. So let's dig into that. You think about it. The funds now, our numbers here this morning, would, you know, they were long as we make our adjustments, about 372,000 contracts. I've seen some estimates out there that would say they're long, maybe even up close to 400,000 contracts before they're coming into today. So, you know, you've got to keep continuing to give that market some strength to be able to move it higher. You know, coming up into that yesterday, that little over 538, that was a very important area. But I think one of the items is that there was such a strong move in the wheat yesterday. And as we come over now today and we end up seeing the corn market back off, I think what that's also telling us is that it's telling us maybe we've got everything factored in from what's going off the pro farmer tour. And then as we're going a little further along here, people start thinking, but will the USDA, in particular NAF, throw us any surprises as we get into the September, you know, calculations of yield? And there's a few other yield estimates that are getting thrown around out there. So, you know, I really wasn't too surprised by our market action here today. You know, it's hard to keep a market running this hard this far.
10: Yeah, what size crop do you think the corn market is trading right now?
19: Yeah, so as we dig into those type of numbers, for us, how we always do it, to look at basically how does price, where's price at in relation to supply. You know, we always like to go back to that stocks to use ratio. So I just want to throw through a couple numbers there. If you take where USDA was at, you know, coming out of the August WASD at that 10.2, we'll call it 10.2% stocks to use, that would have suggested December corn prices somewhere here, you know, between August and September, somewhere in the 510 to 515 area. But we've exceeded that. So now we're up in that 536, 538 area. What we would show in there is that would say bring the yield back about 3 bushels. And if you bring the yield back 3 bushels off the 180.7, you know, you're close to 178, 177.7. You know, we know if that happens, then USDA will adjust. Our research would show for the August type numbers into September, they're going to adjust about 45% of that production number adjustment on the demand side. So all of a sudden, you know, you're getting yourself back to a stocks to use around about 9.2% stocks to use. Now, if we believe that this market is, stocks are tighter than that, we believe that ultimately we're going to have some greater exports out of the U.S. to go into other countries to fill the voids. If that's going to happen, then we've got to see a couple things happen. We physically have to see ultimately the demand start showing up. And I think one of the things that has the market a little concerned is the fact when you look at our exports and you say, well, we've got exports are moving along for the new crop, but they are trailing where we were last year. And that's a little bit of a head scratcher for a lot of people. And when I say trailing, you know, it suggests we're down approximately 30%. And that's really concerning, I think, to a lot of people, and us included, because ultimately, if there was ever a year where you wanted to get some coverage on, it definitely would be this year. Now, the other side of that gets to be, I can understand, as we're talking about opening up the border to cattle, bringing more cattle in. Okay, so now instead of having this stuff going over on the export side, okay, now we're going to swing it back over here, and maybe we're going to feed them here domestically. And that explains some of it. But that's just some of the explanation as it relates back over to Mexico. But, yeah, that's something we're going to have to watch.
10: Do you think we're going to pick up any exports because of the EU drought or anything like that?
19: Well, part of it, it all comes back from Europe's side. As you take a look at that, how hard and fast they're going to be on this non-GMO issue. I don't know in ourselves, I don't think ourselves we will pick up a lot, but I think there will be other countries that definitely will. So let's break that down. The most obvious one would be for Ukraine to have the ability to ship bushels over. But depending on what Russia ends up doing to the rail infrastructure determines whether or not we'll be able to, they'll be able to pick up any of that or not. If they don't, then the most logical one in my mind would be Argentina. Now, I don't think it's Brazil. Main reason I don't think it's Brazil is because maybe I'm betting on coming out of Brazil that they're going to have some of their own weather problems because of what's going on at the Super El Nino. But I think Argentina can pick up, so that the positive side for, I think, in regard to the U.S. would be we'd have an opportunity to pick up some of the stuff that Argentina would supply. But it's a very important point, Michelle, because if you look at it, you know, a lot of the European Commission would say, okay, that's a couple hundred million bushels. You know, there's others that saying, well, maybe it turns out to be 250 million bushels. That gets to be a lot of bushels that has to be made up out there by somebody.
10: Yeah, absolutely. As we look at the September WASDE, we're going to be using objective field data at that point. Do you think USDA will find what we did in the Pro Farmer Crop Tour?
19: Yeah, that did concern me a little bit as we were coming in. We saw the numbers when Pro Farmer backed off on their yield.
10: Yeah.
19: And the reason I think I ended up seeing the concern there was I didn't know if they were going to pick up on ear counts and the length of the year.
10: Okay, we'll talk about a little bit more about that and what your expectations were coming out of the crop tour coming up here on AgriTalk.
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10: 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September corn down 3 3/4, 5.10 1/4 deep down, 3 at 5.33 1/2. November beans 2 better at 12.68, Jan up 2 1/4, 12.83, with soybean meal for December up 160 at 340.90, soybean oil up 77 at 68.51. SRW wheat, December up 12.5 at 7.60 3/4. Beef HRW up 13 1/4 at 8.22. Spring wheat 9 3/4 higher, 7.57 3/4. Beef cotton up 3.27 at 92.41. October live cattle up 2.15 at 2.12.92 1/2. Beef up 2.22 1/2 at 2.14.80. September feeders 3.45 higher, 3.22.45. October up 3.82 1/2 at 3.18.07 1/2. And October hogs down 27 1/2, 80.62 1/2. For more information, go to ProFarmer.com.
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10: And welcome back to AgriTalk. I'm your host, Michelle Rook. Joining us today, our guest analyst, is Jeff Peterson with Heartland Farm Partners. Well, Jeff, unfortunately, right before the break, I asked you a question you had no time to answer. So let's go back and talk about that. The September WASD report, USDA will use objective field data. So what do you think they're going to find in the field?
19: Well, I think a few things. Let's dig into that, and you're exactly right. A couple things I want to lay out is the fact that we have to remember that September number is a complete redo. They create that number all over, and ultimately, as opposed to adjusting what they're doing with the August number. And as they dig into that, a few other things, I think what Pro Farmers Report did a great job of from the farmers that it made everybody aware of, wait a minute, there may be some issues out there that I need to take a look at. So I think from even the farmer side, I think the survey, the farmer's going to be more informed when they go to answer those questions this time than they would have been before. Then as we dig in the NDVI data, we know that's going to go along with the a little bit over 14,000, we'd hope, individuals that they're able to physically get to answer the survey. And I think that's going to find maybe, depending on the area, there's going to be some differences in the crop. But the objective yield data, I always appreciate it so much when they physically get to that point. I really wish they had that part of the August yet. I think there's valuable data there. But as they dig into it, ultimately, we know that they'll count the amount of ears. And then from there, they're going to dig in, and as long as the crop is past the blister stage, they're also going to measure the ears for the grain length. So that should pick up on the two big things that we heard from Pro Farmer that they were finding out there. We know that in Indiana, Ohio, you know, parts of ultimately South Dakota, Nebraska, and even that western edge of Iowa, ear counts were down. Overall, we know because of the warm temperatures we had, just not as good a feel on the ears, so our ear length weren't as good. So I think there's a lot of that good objective data that they're going to pick up, and I think they're going to see a similar theme. My personal thought, as we take into account what Pro Farmer said, as we also take into account what we think we're going to end up seeing from the NAS numbers, you know, I think we're going to come in with a yield somewhere around that 178 type area. Now, I wouldn't have thought prior to Pro Farmer's numbers, I probably wouldn't have said I thought that was going to be the case. And even before, once we ended up seeing the August numbers come out from NAS at the 180.7, I was actually of the opinion I thought we were going to end up seeing maybe coming into the September report, it might even be a little bit better yield. But that when I saw the Pro Farmer numbers, that did change my mind because those are some hard data points that we were looking at. Now, over on the bean side, though, I think there will be some better bean yields.
10: Okay, so you think it could go up, actually.
19: I think bean yields on beans could go up. Now, there's a caveat to that, though. Part of it is, though, we're starting to hear a lot of white mold pop up. We're hearing the sudden death. So is it possible that maybe we don't end up getting that up as much? But I do think we will see a higher yield. How much compared to the 52.7 could we end up seeing, you know, something maybe not far off what Pro Farmer's number is, you know, 53, 53.5. I think that's possible. It may not ultimately all come out, though, for the beans in September. We may have to be able to get a little further along for the crop to be a little mature before we're able to see that numbers from them.
10: Yeah. Jeff, even if we have a record soybean crop, our demand picture is so much different than it was a year ago, especially with China in the market. Obviously, even today, you see 91 million bushels of new crop soybean exports, and our new crop export program on soybeans is at a pace we haven't seen for several years, isn't it?
19: Yes, most definitely. And that is the positive, definitely the positive part. So even though we are talking about raising up what we end up having for, you know, production, a couple things we have to talk about that still can even impact the 26 balance sheet is we still got a few things, I think, to deal with on the 25 crop. And in particular, if we dig in and look at the exports, even though our exports are down from previous years, our numbers, when we analyze, basically, even though we're getting down to the end here, what's left to be shipped out, we know some of those bushels will definitely be rolled over to the next crop year. As you look at export inspections, we still think there's probably 10, maybe 15 million bushel increase that needs to happen on the 2025 exports. Then we move over to the crush. The crush number is going to be very interesting to see how the World Ag Outlook Board for WASDE report handles that. On paper, if you look at the numbers, you look at their crush pace, look at the the NAPO data, it would suggest that we could see 50, 75, maybe even an outside chance of 100 million bushel increase. Wow. On the crush side, and that just does not work real well with the balance sheet that we have. So I agree with you completely that ultimately we could see a smaller beginning stock number for the 26. I think within the 26 itself, what we got to remember is Incabraza plant came online, Gilman, Illinois. That would have came on as an expansion. That got started back there in June. A lot of those numbers will still show up as we come into this next year. There's some additional expansion that's going on out there. So I think ultimately our crush number for the 26 crop still going to go up more. So I think even with a little bit bigger crop on the beans, we're going to see a really tight balance sheet on the bean crop, and we're going to put a lot of pressure on that South American crop to definitely perform.
10: Yeah, for sure. And with El Nino, there could be some concerns about how big that crop is in South America this year. Do you think China knows that? Is that part of the reason they have been aggressively buying, or has that just been political?
19: Well, I would, if I was a grain buyer for China, I definitely would be thinking about that and taking that into account. But I personally think it's been more political than it has been because they want to make sure that they have bushels. Part of my logic behind that, we know their bean acres, they being in Brazil's, will be up slightly, not anything like what we thought, whether it's 0.9% or 1% higher. I think their bean crop is going to be in pretty good shape. My bigger concern gets to be, when does that crop get planted? We know that ultimately they could start September 7th in Mato Grosso. Ultimately, we know with an El Nino, we've got dry conditions right now, and we'd expect to see those dry conditions. Michelle, if we're still sitting here in this time, you know, as we get into or the first few days of October, into mid-October, and we're still talking about problems of getting that crop planted, I still don't think that means we end up having problems with the size of their soybean crop. It just means that we're going to have some problems with that Safrina corn crop.
10: Yeah, I know it's something that there's a lot of the trade watching because El Nino usually is negative, especially for drought in the northern parts of Brazil. So something to definitely keep an eye on. Hey, quick, I want to ask you about, you know, bean oil has just got pummeled here the last several sessions. We bounced a bit today with the rumor that maybe we aren't going to see these SREs at the 1.8 billion gallon level or RIN level. It's going to be less than that. But bean oil should be well supported here, shouldn't it?
19: I sure think it should be. I mean, I think what we've got is I think we've seen some of the maybe the most negative information come out from the SREs. You know, we'll see from that. I think personally we've got some support in here. And is that from a not just my own personal thought, but from a chart perspective. The other thing I think we have to look at is that ultimately where do we think crude oil ends up going from here? And I think ultimately going forward here, it would not surprise me to see some additional strength in the crude oil market. I don't know how this situation with the U.S. and Iran is going to turn out, but it seems like the longer the go, the more likely it is we're still going to have some additional political tension, you know, or tensions there between us.
10: So let's talk about the environment that we need here right now, both from a fundamental standpoint and the role of the managed money funds? Do we have enough of this perfect combination here to get corn over $6, to get beans over $13, do you think?
19: Well, that's a great question. So let's break it down in pieces. The way we've been approaching this is we've been trying to put our arms around what are each of the individual challenges that we're facing in different areas. So let's start on corn first. As we go over to Ukraine, we break that down and say that market, normally if they're at 22 million metric tons, are going to ship out. If 50%, if they only can get out 50%, that's 400 million bushels. Then we go down to South America and we say, okay, let's define what kind of problem there could be with this safrinha corn crop. We look at that and say, well, if they're 139 million, let's take 75% of that, it's a little over 100, so let's call it 110 million for the safrinha crop. If they would have a 10% reduction, you're at about 10 million metric tons. There's about another 400 million bushels that physically are going to have to be dealt with somewhere. What we also know is we know they have a 14% increase in their corn that's going to end up going into ethanol. We then pivot around and we go into Europe and say, well, is that another 250 million bushels of imports that are going to have to come in? You know, maybe an outside chance of 300. But when you bring that all together, there's over a billion.

0: is that another 250 million bushels of imports that are going to have to come in. You know, maybe an outside chance of 300, but when you bring that all together, there's over a billion bushels of corn that's physically going to have to come from somewhere. If you physically take that amount and then say, well, let's absorb it back into our ending stocks and cause a reduction there, what our numbers would show is that would take you down to about a 17.9% stocks to use ratio. Now, that's tighter than we are right now, but it's nowhere near as tight as we were, let's say, back in 2012 when we had a big market move up higher. Right. Back at that point in the August report of 2012, those numbers for the world ending stock number on corn got all the way down to 14.3%. Sure. So even though we're tightening up world stocks, but here's where the rub comes in. I looked at that and spread out across all of your stocks, but what we know is that physically China holds a lot of that excess stocks. They're not going to export out anything. So then you come in and you say, well, what about those countries that are physically just going to export out bushels? And that gets both extremely tight.
1: Okay.
0: And we've got to be careful.
1: Yeah, and just with the managed money, they are not record long, so they got a little room to work here, don't they?
0: They do, but we got to be careful and remember, they don't have a lot of room to work in here.
1: Okay.
0: I don't think that will be the limitation that will stop us, though.
1: All right, thanks so much. Jeff Peterson joining us with Heartland Farm Partners. When we come back, Zach Tyndall, Producers Livestock Marketing, is up next.
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6: Joining us now, Trent Brisby, Agronomy Innovation Marketing Manager for Pioneer. Trent, how does in-season monitoring of granular insights work, and what data sources does it draw on to give growers that real-time view?
7: In-season monitoring is a feature in Granular Insights where we're monitoring fields that can easily be viewed and analyzing different crops and products that were planted. We're really looking at GDUs, precipitation, solar radiation, and growth stage, and we're trying to hone in on key growth stages like V4, V7, silking, and black layer to allow growers to make the right decisions.
6: All right, so how does this in-season monitoring work with other Pioneer offerings?
7: Our Pioneer sales agencies are able to build field-by-field plans, including VRS, to put the right product on the right acre at the right rate. They have access to satellite imagery to get a bird's-eye view of plant health and understand what's happening. We're able to take field notes and observations that we can share with the growers can share with us, but also look at those at the end of the season to make the best plans for the following season. And then we have a holistic view of end-of-year analysis and understanding how products performed and build out customized reporting. Now, I talked about our disease risk maps, but also let you know the risk. Combining that

0: With our new fungicide timing solutions, growers now have the ability to know when and where to spray their fungicide at a field level perspective. We're really helping them take the mystery out of fungicide application decisions. This new feature launched this year has given growers an average of 5 bushel yield advantage over traditional timing and a 10 plus yield advantage over the untreated check.
1: 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Excellent. Trent, where can listeners go for more information?
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5: Hey, welcome back to AgriTalk. Joining us with our livestock market analysis today, Zach Sindel with Producers Livestock Marketing. Good to have you back, Zach.
6: Thanks for having me on, Michelle.
5: Well, let's talk about this cattle market. I don't know if my calculations are exactly correct, but October live cattle had corrected like $33 under the June highs. Feeders were like $60 off the June highs or thereabouts. Are we done going down? Today's bounce, was that an indication we're trying to bottom?
6: Yeah, I think we're on a little bit better footing. Even yesterday, you know, it sure acted like the feeders were trying to set a bottom there, and then corn kind of took off higher, and feeders plunged lower and then came back at the end of the day. So it was pretty good action yesterday, in my opinion, for a little bit of a turnaround. You know, as you said, we beat these markets pretty hard here and got the two handler, fell below $300 in a lot of those deferred feeder contracts. And I think there's just a little bit of value there for some guys. You know, I think the panic selling is maybe subsided a little bit here. It's got to a value where guys are just saying, you know what, I'm not even interested in selling it here. So a little bit better buying power, especially in the feeders, fats. You know, there were some 220 bids in Kansas yesterday that were being passed or after the market closed. I think that helped with the fat cattle a little bit. And then the feeders finally saw a lower corn market for the first time in what feels like 2 weeks or over 2 weeks. And that helped them a little bit here this morning.
5: Yeah, we've been blaming a lot of this on the border reopening and beef imports, but higher corn certainly has not helped here. You know, we have taken out, or we did take out some of these six-year long-term uptrend lines. Are we back trading above those, or where are you watching?
6: Well, it all kind of depends on how you draw your line, but, you know, we traded new lows for 2026 here this week or yesterday, and it held a little bit here today. And obviously today's correction higher is going to make those lows that are now $10 under on the feeder cattle, especially, look a little bit more like a spike low or a little bit more of a recovery. So, these long-term lines, I mean, if you draw them correctly, we're still, kind of right there. We kind of need to hold and find some support and maybe a little bit better fundamentals or lack of terrible news to just continue to keep the funds or get somebody interested in buying this complex going forward.
5: Yeah, fundamentally, though, it feels like we overshot this thing with the headlines of the beef imports coming in, because it's relatively a small amount of beef in the bigger scheme of things, isn't it?
6: It is, and it was the same thing last fall. You know, in October, it was the same thing. I mean, anybody that knew anything about beef trade or, you know, pounds that were going to be coming in, you looked at it and said, well, this is a drop in a bucket. But you got to remember, If you're a fund manager in New York or wherever it is, it doesn't matter when you basically have government intervention coming in and saying, hey, we're going to get ground beef prices lower and this is how we're going to do it. Everybody's going to start running for the door. And even though it wasn't that much, it's just a reminder that this is on the president's mind. It's on the administration's mind. They want beef lower. So, you know, I think we finally got to the point, and they weren't doing it in a big way, but I think we finally got to the point where the funds or some of this big money were willing to stand in here and trade this contract, maybe take some longs home with them. And then last week we get that announcement and they'll go, oh, this, now we remember why we're staying out of this complex, and we push lower. And that has more to do with it than the actual fundamental pounds of beef that are going to be imported here.
5: Yeah, 100,000 tons per month is like 220 million pounds, but coming mostly, what, from Brazil? Is that where we think? Because USDA hasn't said where it's coming from. They said USTR is going to make that decision.
6: Yeah, there's been nothing concrete or nothing wrote, nothing said as to where it's coming from. But, I mean, everything else going on in the world, it sure feels like it's going to come from Brazil. There's some export certifications and things like that that are going to expire from them into China, so they might have a little bit more beef available. And, you know, we've been bringing a lot in from Brazil, Argentina, Uruguay, everywhere else. But if we can find some and try and get this beef price down, that's what he's looking at. And it doesn't matter what country it comes from, but Brazil is most likely the culprit here, yep.
5: The other thing this week, we started imports of feeder cattle from Mexico at Douglas, Arizona. When we reestablish here and these other two ports open, how many head are we going to export here per month? We're not going to normalize back to what we were, are we?
6: No. You know, when they announced that these border openings were going to take place, or the phased openings were going to take place, you know, the estimate was kind of 150,000 to 350,000. I think we're probably on the lower end of that right now. You know, we're going to have 4 months here to import cattle with everything going on as far as protocols, inspections, things like that. I just don't think that we probably get a whole lot more than 150 to 175,000. You know, those cattle, the video that you saw, it looked like they were bigger cattle and they had a little bit of meat on them, but for the most part, these cattle aren't even going to fall into index quality cattle. They're, if they are steers, they're going to be under 700 pounds. And then the other side of that, you look at a lot of these yards in Texas that are maybe 60 to 80% full, call it 70% on the average. I mean, they've got some room to absorb some of these cattle. It maybe hurts demand a little bit, but if they want to get back to 100% capacity, demand for U.S. feeder cattle could stay the same, and the Mexican feeder cattle just kind of fill the gaps that have been there for the last couple of years.
5: Yeah. You mentioned the lower cash trade this week. Where did the volume settle out at here?
6: Most of it in the north took place early at 218. I think there's a little bit better money out there. If you priced them, called the right person, I think you could probably get 220 here in the north. 220 was being passed in Kansas for the most part, and I think that's a little bit of what we saw in the fat cattle and why we saw the August rally here this morning.
5: Could this be the cash low here as you get those slaughter figures or the slaughter capacity ramp back up?
6: I think so. Packers are going to start pushing the kill. We added Saturday kill. We killed 15,000 last week. We've only been killing like 1,000 most of the time. But Packer margins are there, so they're going to run the chains. The thing that scares me a little bit is we run these chains, we add a little bit more beef to the market. That hurts box beef. It's kind of the dog chasing the tail and, you know, what's going to do what here. But, you know, the only problem that I have calling a cash low is there's plenty of yearlings that will be coming in the next 45 days, plenty of calves coming in the next 60 days. If these guys have been fighting the market, you know, they need that pen space. So if they're needing to move cattle, we lose a little bit of leverage seasonally here every year in the month of September just because guys know they got to get the fats out, get the yards ready, and get the calves in. So that's the only thing that scares me a little bit, but I think as far as what the Packers need for demand of fat cattle to keep killing, they're probably going to have to up the bids a little bit to continue to push the kill the way they want to.
5: Yeah, and you did mention the funds, but how long do you think they still are? We'll find out for sure tomorrow, but...
6: Yeah, they're still going to have some length. Typically, they don't go short the cattle complex, but, you know, you look at what's happened over the last 8 days here, the last six trading sessions, and the money we've taken out, they've definitely lessened that long position.
5: And the hogs, are they done getting beat up too?
6: Feels like it. The pork cutouts found a little bit of stability. Need to get back above that 100 level and find some stability or longevity there. But hogs, I mean, hopefully we've got low enough. We keep putting new contract lows in. Hopefully we can find some support.
5: Let's hope. All right, Zach Tindall with Producers Livestock Marketing. Okay, join Chip tomorrow morning at 10:06 for AgriTalk AM. And you can be back here at 2:06 for AgriTalk PM. 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
13: I'm Lisa Lucera, Fox News. President Trump changes the name of a great lake.
14: Flanked by maps showing Lake Ontario, renamed to Lake America, President Trump signed an executive order directing the Interior Department to implement the Great Lake name change.
15: This is official, effective immediately.
14: Canada is not compelled to change the name of the lake that creates the border between New York State and the province of Ontario. But it is something President Trump said he was considering earlier this week amid an escalating trade war with the U.S. neighbor.
15: Canada's been ripping us off for a long time on trade, very sadly.
14: Both countries announced higher tariffs on billions of dollars of goods imported across the border.
13: Fox's Jared Halpern at the White House. Canadian Prime Minister Mark Carney says the lake's name predates both Canada and the U.S. as nations. Vermont Republican Governor Phil Scott, whose state borders Canada and New York State, called the move petty and disappointing. The jury in the Lindsay Clancy trial will resume deliberations tomorrow. The defense claiming the Massachusetts mother had postpartum psychosis when she strangled her children in 2023.
16: In closing arguments, prosecutor Jennifer Sprague explained how Clancy meticulously planned the killings down to the minute, sending her husband on specific errands to get him out of the house. Sprague argued Clancy hid her homicidal thoughts from medical providers and made up that a hallucinated voice commanded her to kill.
13: Fox's Brian Yenis in Plymouth. Clancy did not take the stand. She admitted to strangling the children before throwing herself at a second floor window in a suicide attempt. About 90 U.S. citizens remain unaccounted for a day after a catastrophic flash floods engulfed a border area of China and Nepal. The State Department says three Americans have been rescued. More than 400 people died in the flooding. 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
20: From the WJAG Norfolk Daily News Newsroom, I'm Bill Seifert. The Madison County Commissioners on Tuesday held a discussion on conducting a jail feasibility study. Board Chairman Troy Euler told News Talk WJAG they are looking at several options.
21: Being able to expand into that area where we took the call center out of and making some holding cells there. By doing that again, we've got to go and redo the whole jail-to-jail standards. Then, you know, if we're thinking expansions, when they built this jail originally, there's room. Everything was stubbed out to expand to the north. What's that look like in cost? And then as you move forward, what makes sense on possibly doing a new jail versus trying to stick money into an old jail?
20: Governor Jim Pillen extended his gratitude to the Nebraska National Guard on Wednesday as a group of service members returned home from their deployment to Washington, D.C. Approximately 200 soldiers from cavalry, infantry, and military police units deployed in March to the nation's capital in support of Operation Make D.C. Safe and Beautiful. That's news from the WJAG and Norfolk Daily News Newsroom. I'm Bill Seifert.
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23: Chance of thunderstorms tonight, otherwise mainly clear skies. Lows level off around 63. Southeasterly winds around 5 miles per hour. Daytime highs approaching 86. Tomorrow, sunshine mixed with cloud at times. I'm meteorologist Jennifer Wojcicki for News Talk WJAG AM 780 and 105.9 FM. Right now, 82.
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0: let's have some fun on a Thursday. We are almost at the end of the week. Just survive one more day, and then it's weekend time, baby. And we have a great, great show for you tonight. Oh, man, there's a lot to go over. All right, so at some point in time, we're going to get a... This Hamptons Yacht Club can't feed people anymore because of illegals. That'll be a hilarious thing to talk about. Lots of emails about flock cameras. We'll get to that. I'm going to open up talking about, well, this story out of Pennsylvania, politicians, power, the lessons they learn, how an economy can feel good or look good but feel bad, all that. Communists lie about everything all the time. Apparently the cavalry is coming for the Texas Senate race. So much more coming up tonight on the world-famous Jesse Kelly Show. And before we get to any of that, let me remind you that tomorrow is Ask Dr. Jesse Friday, where the whole show belongs to you. 3 hours of answering your questions. Ask me anything. Jesse@JesseKellyShow.com. Now, you know what I did last night? Last night, I was wired. I'd had a bunch of afternoon caffeine. I was kind of an early go-to-bed person anyway, so kids crash, Ob crashes, I'm up, I'm watching a documentary, I'm relaxing. We have a bag, a small bag, but a bag of this new Ruffles-flavored potato chip in the house. In case you're wondering what the chip is, you know the cheddar sour cream Ruffles? Yeah, they now have a flaming hot cheddar sour cream Ruffles. I was okay with the cheddar sour cream Ruffles. These flaming hot cheddar sour cream Ruffles might be the best chip I've ever eaten in my life. They are that good. And let's pause for a second on this. The night before last, we had another bag. See, we started out with two bags. I ate it the night before last. I ate it. Now, I don't late-night snack, and at my age, I try not to late-night snack like that. I don't want a tubby belly. I'm working out. I know late-night Ruffles chips are bad. I know it. Two nights ago, we had a bag there. Bag was no longer there in the morning. Boom. Crushed it at like 9 o'clock at night. Ended up going to bed. Woke up yesterday morning. I felt fine. Slept good. Worked out. No problems. So, last night, Ob's not around. She's in bed. Kids are in bed. I go looking at that second bag, and it starts calling to me, "Hey, Jesse, come over. Let's hang out for a little while." And I destroy the bag. This morning, I felt awful. I had a horrible night's sleep. I had heartburn. I had no energy in the gym. I felt awful. Now, why would I do that two nights in a row? Here's why. You know what burned me? Beyond my own decision-making, you know what burned me? The first time I destroyed some flaming hot cheddar sour cream Ruffles late at night and then went to bed, I didn't pay a penalty for that. I didn't pay a penalty. I got nothing but benefits in my mind. I got to sit there for 20 minutes. Jam chips into my face. They were spectacular. Woke up, no side effects, good night's sleep. I got away with it. I did something bad, and I got away with it. And what is that obviously going to entice me to do? Do it again. Maybe again and again and again. There's a story out of Pennsylvania. You probably haven't paid attention to it. But it's driving me insane, not because of the individual story, but, well, here's what it is. Josh Shapiro, governor of Pennsylvania, got up, said this.
1: The Department of Health announced the first two measles-associated deaths in Pennsylvania in 35 years. Both of the individuals were from Lancaster County, and both were unvaccinated.
0: Right. Pair that with this headline. Infant in Pennsylvania is one of two people reported to die of measles this week. That's NBC News. Well, I'm not sitting in Pennsylvania. I don't know about you. That sounds a little scary to me. We got measles out there killing people in America. What's going on? Okay? And in response to this, Josh Shapiro, well, here's the headline. Josh Shapiro moves to give Pennsylvania health officials sweeping powers for warrantless searches under disease control measures. Hey, don't even bother with the warrant. We've got a measles outbreak. Just kick in the door and go dig in. Okay? But what's the actual truth? Here's Josh Parsons. He's the Lancaster County Commissioner. What happened?
2: I reached out to the coroner's office. Now, under the law, anyone who dies of a communicable disease in Lancaster County, that means measles in this case, that would have to be reported to the coroner's office. And I had spoke at length yesterday with a senior member of the coroner's staff and spoke at length this morning with the coroner himself, and they have zero cases of measles death. They have one patient, and the coroner spoke about this in the press, but had one patient who died with measles, not of measles.
0: So what's going on here? People are not dying from measles. The governor said they were. The governor then immediately moved to assert even more government power. What is going on here? RFK Jr. spoke about it.
3: According to a statement that was released by the Lancaster County Commissioner today, they cannot find any measles deaths.
0: So they're cooking up a bunch of fear about a disease, and they're using the fear they cooked up about the disease in order to seize more power for themselves? How could they think they could get away with something like that? Why would they think they could get away with something like that? I don't know. Let's rewind a little bit. Let's take a walk down memory lane. Remember Mandy Cohen? Probably the clip that makes me angrier than anything else we've ever played on the show during COVID. Remember when she said, listen to her.
4: So I would call, probably the person I called most was the Secretary of Health and Human Services in Massachusetts. She worked for a Republican governor just to, but, you know, when she was like, are you going to let them have professional football? And I was like, nope. And she's like, okay, neither are we.
0: I told them what they can and can't do. It's a disease. It's all me. Did you fly on a plane during COVID? You found out what really was in so many stewardesses' hearts, didn't you? You thought they were there to deliver peanuts? They were there for power. Mayors, governors, stewardesses, doctors, school administrators across the country. You know what happened during COVID? It's more than just the financial fallout we still deal with today, which we're going to go into in here in just a moment. Do you know what actually happened during COVID? What happened was tyrants all across this country learned a valuable lesson, a lesson they carry with them to this day. And that lesson they learned was that they can eat Flamin' Hot Cheddar Sour Cream Ruffles without any consequences at all, and so now they want to eat them again. The lesson they learned was that they can abuse their power, claim it's about some kind of an infectious disease to make people afraid and gobble up more power for themselves. Governors learned this. Senators learned this. Like I said, across the private sector of this country, the fallout from COVID continues to this day. Prior to COVID, not in a million years would the governor of Pennsylvania cook the books on two cases of measles, get the media to sign on to this fear campaign. Media's been all over this fear campaign for a while. Here was Dana Bash.
5: You've been one of the leading voices questioning the efficacy of vaccines. Do you accept some responsibility for this measles outbreak?
0: The media participated. The tyrants in this country jumped on it, cooked up fear about a disease, and once again presented the solution as just give me more power and I'll take care of it. Why? because they learned from COVID they can do it without consequence. I'm going to move off this. I know it's a side issue, but I'm passionate about it. This is what I warned about repeatedly during COVID, and this is why I say to this day, a reckoning must be had, and no reckoning has been had. None. All these people are still in power in various places. They're all still rich. They're all still famous. They're not rotting in prison. The only lesson they learned was fear porn works. That's what they learned. Oh, speaking of which, headline, how the U.S. economy can look pretty good but feel pretty bad. We'll talk about that. Then we'll get into commies lying about everything, all that and so much more still to come before we get to that. Here's a lie. A lie you probably tell yourself. The lie goes something like this. Well, my knee hurts, but that's what happens when you get older. Well, my back hurts. 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
8: 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U.S. equity markets closed higher on Thursday as strong gains in technology stocks more than offset weakness across most other sectors. Sentiment toward the tech sector appeared to improve following better-than-expected earnings reports from NVIDIA, Salesforce, and CrowdStrike. The Dow closed up 106 points at 53,569. The Nasdaq closed up 411 points at 26,541. And the S&P 500 closed up 55 points at 7,731. In commodity markets, the price of crude oil was up $1.40 at $83.60, and the spot price of gold was up $4.90 at $4,658.20. In stocks of local interest, Archer Daniels, 79.10, down 0.99, Conagra Brands, 16.02, down 0.17, McDonald's, 260.06, down 6.87. Merck & Co., 149.54, down 3.56. Microsoft, 505.06, up 8.69. Nucor, 252.37, down 0.43. PepsiCo, 139.72, down 2.47. Pfizer Incorporated, 28.02, down 0.28. Tyson Foods, 55.35, down 1.20. Union Pacific, 307.67, down 2.95. Walmart, 102.63, down 1.71. Apple Incorporated, 314.58, up 1.13. Berkshire Class B, 503.70, down 1.21. Cardinal Health, 235.13, down 3.27. Fastenal, 51.14, down 0.01. Medtronic PLC, 89.97, down 2.05. 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
0: It is the Jesse Kelly Show on a wonderful, wonderful Thursday. We are going to talk flock cameras here in just a few. I'll get to some emails tonight. Communists lying about everything all the time. The world of make-believe. We're still stopping fraud. All that and so much more still to come. But as long as we're on the COVID thing, I just want to address this because I keep hearing this from politicians on both sides. I hear this from media people. And it's one of these things that drives me crazy, because these people live in wealthy bubbles and they don't understand. The headline is how the U.S. economy can look pretty good but feel pretty bad. Here's the answer to that question. Let's say I have a gigantic farm. Let's say it's a big ranch. I have a huge ranch, 20,000 acres. I got cattle, everything else on my ranch. And it's a working ranch, right? I need it to work. I have the bottom line after I'm done paying people and everything else. I have my bottom line. Let's say by the time the year's over, all expenses out, taxes paid, let's say at the end of that year I have $100,000 left over for myself and my family in the bank. We're going to put $100,000 away. Okay. All right. Let's say I get rid of these American workers. And I bring in some people from Guatemala. Work the cattle, pick the berries, the works. My labor costs will go down significantly. And at the end of the year, instead of having $100,000 in my pocket, I have $200,000 in my pocket. Now, the community itself, the town that surrounds my ranch, it may not be better off. You know, there's going to be more crime. The rent's going to go up. The people who used to work there now don't have a job, so they're either out of work or they're working at Taco Bell for half the wages. So all around me, there may be disaster. But for me, my bottom line, this is going well. That's the U.S. economy. The mass importation of foreign slave labor combined with the insane money printing in this country and combined with this, the stock market is really largely governed by not very many companies. You know, they even have these tech companies. I won't go into the nerdy details of it, called the Magnificent Seven. And they are the stock market for all intents and purposes. And the point of all this is, if you have made it into a variety of industries and you've reached a high enough plateau in a variety of industries, you are actually doing fine, because by now you have good wages, you got a 401k, you got stocks, you have all these other things. All your money's in Apple and Amazon and Microsoft, and so it all grows every single year and you're doing absolutely fine. And yes, inflation is bad, but you don't necessarily feel it because you make enough money. And by the way, if this is you, good for you, because you make enough money, you don't really feel it. Your house is still paid for. It costs a little more when you go to Red Lobster, but no big deal. And so you look and you say to yourself, stock market's high, economy's going like gangbusters. Well, look at this company. They're making more than they've ever made. And this company's making more than they've ever made. I guess the economy's great. Politicians love doing this, and it drives me up the wall. Stock market's never been higher. Look at the Dow. Stock market's up high. What about that stock market? America is not a stock market. We have a stock market. The economy is just another way of saying how all of our people are doing financially. The reason the economy, when you look at the Dow, looks outstanding, but you have nothing but angst across the country when it comes to wages, the affordability of things, the jobs market. Headline right here, affordability trumps all other issues in middle ground or midterm battleground states, according to a recent survey. The reason the American people are furious right now is because the ones who didn't cross that threshold into being okay before all this bubble burst, they're freaking hurting, and they're freaking desperate. And my only point in all this is, for politicians and media people and everyone else, have some understanding of that. Step out of New York City, step out of Washington, D.C., step out of downtown L.A. in your lovely penthouse. Not that I'm asking you to sell it. Please keep your penthouse. Enjoy yourself. Step out and get some normal friends who have kids in high school, graduating college, maybe older people who've been laid off looking for good work. Step out of your, look at the Dow, and look at what people are actually going through in this country. And we have AI wiping out thousands of jobs a month, and we're still massively importing foreigners into our economy. The reason the economy looks good but feels bad is because the economy sucks. Oh, it's fine if you have a bunch of stock in Microsoft. Totally fine. By the way, I have no idea. Microsoft might be down today or something, but you know what I mean. But if you don't, you're looking around wondering, how am I even going to get by? So there's your lesson, media. That's why it looks good but feels bad. Kindly step out of your New York apartment and go drive across the country and talk to real people. All right? All right, let's deal with this flock camera thing. 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

0: there will be counter-narratives set up. Let's say you're right. Let's say this email is right and Flock is out there and they're trying to really promote themselves, but then a competitor of Flock, they decided to sink $20 million into the market and buy some online opinions, and now they're trying to make you anti-Flock, but then Flock will then in turn spend more money. And soon, you think you just logged on to Facebook, you just logged on to a war. You just walked out into the middle of a battlefield, an information battlefield, and you just wanted to see some puppy videos. My point is we just have to be aware of it, right? We just have to be aware of it. All right, let's talk about the world of make-believe. Maybe we'll do a couple emails and we'll talk about the world of make-believe, courtesy of Gavin Newsom, George Soros, and so many other things before we do that. You know what else is make-believe? That your online information is safe and secure. That's a total lie. And we think that it will be safe and secure because when we log on to one of these major websites to buy something, we put in our name and address and credit card information. We all lie to ourselves. I do it. We think to ourselves, well, they're going to lock all this information down. Nobody's ever going to be able to access this information I just put in there. 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We'll be back. What, Chris? We can make jokes. It's fine.
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0: It is the Jesse Kelly Show on a wonderful Thursday. If you miss any part of the show, you can download it, iHeart, Spotify, iTunes. Gavin Newsom claims he, quote, didn't even know about the 5,000-bottle wine cellar at his $7.5 million home. They just lie all the time. It's like breathing for them. You just lie. And remember, they're comfortable with that because they don't share your moral framework at all. At all. For them, lies are necessary to move the revolution forward. Hey, Jesse, my sons and I ventured off to Yankee Stadium Wednesday night to attend the Yankees-Astros game. Yes, my tickets were for that game. You know, that's rude. But my youngest son tried to convince me that yesterday was Thursday. I spent $640, and even though we had a good time, my concern and question to you is about the escalating costs for everything. Do you think Republicans will be wiped out this November election? All right, so this is something that I had mentioned something similar earlier in the show when we were talking about, hey, why does the economy look good but it feels bad? This is something that we've discussed before, and you can go look up articles on this, but it's evident. Consumer spending, they always track consumer spending. Well, consumer spending has remained fairly consistent over the last few years. Now, that doesn't make sense. How could that possibly be when the prices of everything have gone up? How could we get roughly the same amount of consumer spending if the prices of everything have gone up and you can't afford the things you used to be able to afford? Well, it's not complicated. There's really two answers to it. The first answer is people are burying themselves in credit card debt, trying to afford to live the life they used to be able to live before we shut down an economy for a chest cold. That's why we have record credit card debt. You used to, I'm not talking about a Yankee game. I've never been to a Yankee game, so I can't say, but let's just say for the sake of argument, maybe 10 years ago, you could grab your two sons and take them to Yankee Stadium and maybe, look, you don't have to sit right by the field, but you got decent seats, and of course you're going to get a hot dog at the game and a beer at the game, and life is good, and maybe you and your two sons could go do all that for $200, $150, $200. Now you take them and it's $640. That's awful. So I said there are two reasons. The first one is people are burying themselves in credit card debt. The second reason consumer spending has remained relatively the same is wealthy people, people who are well off, are still spending money on these things. Now, overall, again, this is another one of those examples of overall, you look at the economy and you see consumer spending's remaining the same. You may think that's great, but no, it's not great if all the consumer spending is only focused on the most wealthy among us. And I'm not trying to sound like Bernie Sanders. This is not a wealth envy thing at all. But if a normal guy working a normal job can't throw his two sons in the car and take them to a Yankee game because it costs $640, I think that sucks. I think it sucks. I hate it. I hate that normal people are getting priced out of doing normal things. I told you that story a few days ago about my buddy. Years, they have driven down from New Jersey to the beach, and they have rented a house. They rent a house for a week. Family comes in, they rent a house for a week, and he's not an extravagant person. He doesn't have a lot of money, but he has a decent job. Where they're making sandwiches at the house and stuff like that. It's not something nice like Red Lobster every night. So he's staying in. Right? And they didn't go this year. It's too much. They can't afford it. Now, there may be wealthy people who have rented enough houses in that community that weekend that it still looks like consumer spending's up, but middle-class people should be able to have middle-class things too. Now, it's one thing when you're young and poor. We've all, most of us have been young and poor at one point in time. I went without food for a couple of days. So most of us have been young and poor at some point in time. So that's one thing. I'm not saying when you're young and poor and you haven't eaten, you should be able to go to a Yankee game. No, that's not how life works. But if you have a solid job, maybe even the wife works, couple kids, you should be able to take them down to the beach for the weekend. Doesn't mean you have to go to Barbados, but you can take them down to Virginia Beach for the weekend. Take them down to San Diego Beach for the weekend, wherever it may be. And if you're priced out of that, it creates a lot of anger and resentment and fear. And that's why, I read it. Headline, affordability trumps all other issues in the midterm battleground states. All other issues. Immigration, energy, healthcare, crime, education, national security, they were all dwarfed. Why were they dwarfed? Because when you can't take your kids to a Yankee game, when you can't take them down to the beach for the weekend, honestly, even crime doesn't stress you out as much. National security, never even crosses your mind. Foreign policy, well, what about this country or that? Never even crosses your mind when you're sitting there at home and you're thinking, man, we can't even go out to Applebee's on a Friday night. I like Applebee's, but it's not exactly extravagant, right? You're sitting there at home and you're thinking, we seriously can't afford Applebee's? You don't want to hear about anything else. So that's my concern. All right. Let's talk about this on that subject. Let's talk about this Lake of Ontario, Lake of America thing. Hang on.
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